at Martin, who waggles the bat a couple times, now lifts it above his right shoulder. As Jan sets, looks at second, Pastore's dancing there, and Jan comes home. It's bouncing the dirt. It gets away from Suero down the third base side, but not too far as Pastore comes back to second base. Jan signed with the Mets organization in early August last year after being cut by the Colorado Rockies organization, spent all of last season with AAA

0: That's a sneaky tough city.
1: You think so?
0: Maybe not.
2: Well, everybody's got one.
0: It's a little Albuquerque.
1: There you go.
0: Yeah. 2-1. And a changeup misses low and away. Capital of New Mexico.
2: The tough one for me. I'm a really good speller.
0: Or rather, actually, not the capital of New Mexico. The capital of New Mexico is Santa Fe.
1: There you go. You got to get that right.
0: 3-1 to Martin. And he looks away from a sinker as it sputters off the outside corner. So Martin works a 5-pitch walk.
2: I was just going to say, I'm a really good speller, but the one city I can never remember how to spell is Cincinnati.
0: That's same for me.
2: Whether it's two N's or two T's.
0: Yeah, I think it's 2 N's and 1 T.
2: I think you're right.
0: Let's see.
2: If Scott, our producer, really wants to stump us, the trivia question should just be, how do you spell Cincinnati?
0: C-I-N-C-I-N-N-A-T-I.
2: Okay. We're never going to forget it now.
0: Now Jackson Castillo. First pitch to him, inside. Sinker misses at 96. It's a ball and no strikes. Martin's at first, Pastore at second for Castillo, with two outs in the bottom of the sixth. Do you ever struggle with spelling Mississippi?
2: No. That's an easy one.
0: Jan comes home, and a fastball glazes the inside corner for strike one.
2: M-I-S-S-I-S-S-I-P-P-I.
0: Yeah, double S's, and double P's.
2: That's what all the cool kids in the school used to do.
0: The 1-1 from Jan. And Castillo chases a slider low again. It bounces off of Suero out toward the mound, but no movement on the base paths for Martin or Pastore, who were at first and second. Santa Fe, actually, in New Mexico, the oldest capital city in the entire country.
2: Really?
0: Yes.
2: I never knew that.
0: Because it was the state capital for part of the Mexican territories.
2: Wow.
0: So it goes back a long way. 1-2. Castillo chops this one high over the mound. It hops toward the shortstop, Young, who slingshots to first to end the inning. Jeffrey Yan celebrates with his patented punch out, even though it wasn't a punch out. But that's what he did. We head to the 7th. 9-1 lead for Somerset over Binghamton on Fox Sports New Jersey and Valley Live.
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0: 9-1 lead for Somerset as we start the top of the 7th inning. 7,077 fans here in attendance at TD Bank Ballpark. The 4th sellout this season for the Patriots and the 2nd consecutive. It was 7,228 last night. Ben Grable, the first pitch to Diego Mosquera. A 4-seam fastball off the low outside corner to the right-handed hitter. It's 1-0. For Grable, he came into this game in the 6th inning, picked up all 3 outs on just 5 pitches, and he deals the 1-0. Cut on and missed. 4-seam fastball, again, this time 96 miles an hour.

0: Vrabel got a chance to speak to the media earlier this week, and when asked about his pitch arsenal, said he throws a fastball, a slider, the 1-1, and this time that cutter just off that low outside corner for ball two. That's really the slider there. But the Yankees organization, after they drafted him, told him to, quote, throw the fastball till the cows come home. The 2-1. That time the fastball inside, and it backs Mosquera off the plate.
1: We hear so many of these stories when pitchers come to the Yankees. They have a certain pitch, and they don't know just how good that pitch is until they see the numbers to back it up.
0: Now the 3-1 from Grabel, and the fastball way up and in, 96. Not quite sure if it hit Mosquera or if he turned away from it, but either way, he walks down to first base on a free pass. I think Mosquera was just able to get out of the way of the high heat. It was 96 right by the chest as he turned his front shoulder away from the baseball. So the leadoff man aboard. Five pitches for Grabel already in this seventh inning. The only reason I say that is he retired three batters on five pitches in the sixth. First pitch to Chris Suero is swung back foul. It's nothing and one. For Grabel, this is his first pro season. He was drafted in the 11th round, 344th overall, out of Indiana in 2025. Spent 3 years at Northwestern in Evanston, Illinois, and then transferred to IU in 2024, missed the 2024 season, and then was solid in 2025. The 0-1 to Suero. It's a slider upstairs for ball one. At IU, and throughout his college career, spent time both as a starter and as a bullpen arm. But when he was asked about coming in as more of a back-end guy, the 1-1, Suero pummels this in the air toward the left side into foul territory. It's Hardman ranging toward the Binghamton dugout, and he looks up and watches it sail over the netting and out of play. Well, he said, I live for that adrenaline. It's a little bit different coming deeper into a game and high-leverage opportunities than it is to start a game. This is not a high-leverage opportunity in a 9-1 lead for Somerset in the top of the seventh inning. Mosquera at first base after a leadoff walk. One ball and two strikes. The pitch, it's low. Change up that time. That's the other offering that Grabel has. Slider, change up, fastball. But it's at least 60% fastball because of how good that pitch is. We've seen it hit around 97 this year at times. The 2-2. And a fastball low, that time 98 miles an hour. Between the draft back all the way last summer and his first pro season this year, he trained all offseason to refine his delivery. Full count pitch. It's grounded right side, twisting toward Somerset's dugout. That was the heater again. He learned how to move better, how to move more efficiently. Also talked about how his original delivery, he was moving forward too much. Now he stays a little bit stacked over his back leg. Deals the full count pitch. It's chopped slowly toward the left side. Tyler Hardman on the run from third base. He throws not in time to Kobe Morales, who is stretching toward the right. And he made the catch, trying to keep that back foot on the first base bag. But man, can Chris Suero run?
1: It's what we've been talking about all day with Suero. We've seen his power on display this week. We've seen the athleticism, versatility. And he is still yet to be retired in this game because, I mean, he can beat out any ball on the infield. For a catcher, he runs as good as anyone you've ever seen.
0: Two walks and two singles for Chris Suero. It is the first time this season he's reached four times. First pitch to Jacob Reimer is belted toward left field. Avina moves back, now comes in, circles toward in the left center gap, and makes the catch for the first out. So one pitch, one out to Jacob Reimer, the first baseman. After Mosquera led things off with a leadoff walk, then a single from Chris Suero, Reimer flies out to left, and it brings up Jose Ramos. Grabel, the thing for him this year, he has just been in the zone so often. Entering this appearance, 69% of his pitches for strikes. That leadoff walk to Mosquera was just the third walk he's issued all year. The first pitch to Ramos, cut on and missed. Strike one. That was a 97-mile-an-hour heater down the heart of the plate. Grable looks back at second and comes home. The 0-1 is a heater upstairs for ball one. Mosquera at second, Suero at first, one out, top of the seventh. 9-1 lead for Somerset over Binghamton. The 1-1 to Ramos, and he swings through it for strike two. Mentioned how Grable has stayed more over his back leg, and he really feels like that has been a huge addition for his velocity. Looking for his first strikeout of the night. The 1-2, Ramos plops it behind the netting and stays alive in the count, depositing a 97-mile-an-hour fastball as a souvenir. At Indiana, Grable worked under pitching coach Dustin Glenn. That name might be a little familiar for Yankees fans. Grable deals the 1-2. It's wanded down the first base line and out of play. Glantz spent 2 years as a coach with the Yankees in the minors, including one season with AAA Scranton Wilkes-Barre. Now Glantz is a bullpen coach for the Washington Nationals. And at Indiana, basically told Grable, you can't be walking guys with the Yankees. Speaking of his experience working in the Yankee system, not necessarily knowing Grable was going there. 1-2. This ball is slashed deep toward right field. Castillo moving back toward the wall, and it's over his head. It stays in the ballpark off the warning track, and Castillo gets it in quickly. One run comes around to score. There was confusion. It's the lead runner, Mosquera, coming in to touch home plate. Suero had more than enough speed to score, but Mosquera was unsure if Castillo was going to make the catch or not and held up momentarily. Suero back. So nonetheless, an RBI double, this time for Jose Ramos, who picks up his second hit of the night, and it's 9-2 the game now. Somerset still with a 7-run lead. James Cooper coming out to the mound to talk to Ben Grable now. He's going to pull the righty from this game after Grable allows just the second run of his stint with Somerset and the third overall run between High A Hudson Valley and Double A Somerset this season. Eric Raiselman is going to come into the game in this Drop RX call to the bullpen. 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Somerset 9, Binghamton 2 on Fox Sports New Jersey and Valley Live.
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0: 9-2 lead Somerset over Binghamton, top of the seventh. Eric Raiselman, the new pitcher for the Patriots, making his 13th appearance of the year. A 3.45 ERA, 1-1 record with 29 strikeouts to just 4 walks in 15 and 2/3 innings of work. And he faces Nick LaRusso to open up his night here in the 7th inning. 7-run lead for Somerset. First pitch to LaRusso. Fastball at 95 is cut through for strike one. LaRusso led off the 6th inning with a solo home run to get one back for Binghamton. Jose Ramos at second after the RBI double that scored Diego Mosquera, and Chris Suero's at third. Hazelman settles and tosses the 0-1. It's off the low outside corner, fastball that time at 96 for ball one. In his last appearance, Hazelman struck out Kevin Parada, who's now with AAA Syracuse for the New York Mets organization. That strikeout to Parada ended the seventh inning on a 100-mile-an-hour pitch. The 1-1. It sloshed back over the netting for strike two. I asked Hazelman the day after, on Thursday, if he knew that that was a 100-mile-an-hour pitch, which was the fastest pitch of his career. And he said, yeah, I have a velo checking problem. I looked back at the scoreboard and I saw.
1: I think any pitcher would have a velo checking problem if they could throw as hard as he did. And when you're consistently so close to triple digits.
0: The 1-2. And the fastball up and in. That time 98 from the right hand of Hazelman. Well, that came after an appearance at Reading the week prior, where he struck out the side in the seventh inning, retiring Dylan Campbell and Jordan Disson, the outfielder and catcher for the Fighting Phils, on 99.4-mile-an-hour and 99.6-mile-an-hour fastballs. And that strikeout to Disson, 99.6-mile-an-hour heater, was the fastest of his career. Now the 2-2, and the sweeper breaks low and away, fills up the count. Nick LaRusso, 1-for-3 today. That solo home run, which was his fourth of the season. Payoff pitch from Hazelman. Fastball is bricked down the first base side and out of play. Hot shot off the end of the bat. LaRusso has put together consistent good at-bats throughout this series. 5 hits this week, 2 homers, 6-game hit streak for LaRusso to lead all Rumble Ponies. Suero's at third. And Ramos at second. The 3-2. It's grounded on the left side. Cobb goes to the backhand, fires back across his body to first, and a nice pick by Kobe Morales, which go to the backside of the first base bag for the second out of the inning. Unless a run comes around to score, it's 9-3 Somerset over Binghamton now on the ground out. Oh, no, it was not out. Morales was off the bag. So LaRusso beats it out, and he reaches first.
1: This was a really impressive effort from Cobb there, throwing off balance in the outfield.
0: They said Morales was off the bag. First pitch to JT Schwartz is fouled back off the left side. It's nothing one. The throw beat him, but it just pulled Morales a hair off the first base bag. Schwartz today 0-for-2 with a walk. He's been on the base paths this week. 3 hits across the series as Hazelman tosses the 0-1. It's a four-seamer upstairs for ball one. They call it an infield single for LaRusso, so he picks up an RBI. Now 13 RBIs on the year. The 1-1. And Schwartz slams it off toward the left side, slicing out of play for strike two. That is LaRusso's first multi-RBI game of the season. 9-3 Somerset lead in the top of the seventh. Runners at first and second. It's Ramos at second, LaRusso at first. Hazelman searching for his first punch out. Patriots pitcher is just 3 strikeouts tonight. The 1-2 from Hazelman. And it's a swing and miss. That time the 97-mile-an-hour heater on the outside edge gets Schwartz to chase. And that is strikeout number 5-4 overall for Patriots pitchers and number 1 for Hazelman. The reason I bring that up, though, is because Somerset has had double-digit strikeouts from its pitching staff in 8 consecutive games, which is the longest streak for Somerset going back to 2023. Not too many outs to play with now. T.T. Bowens, the right-handed batter, launches a first-pitch sweeper off the plate for ball one. Well, there's only 7 potential outs to play with if this game does not go to extras. Well, 2 outs in the seventh inning. The 1-0. Fastball pop back and foul. That's 1-1. Bowen's 0 for 3 today. He has just one hit through four games in this series. In his first season in the Mets organization after he was cut from the Orioles organization at the end of spring training. The 1-1 from Raiselman. It's clipped back for strike two. Mascara and Suero have both scored in this inning. First off, a Ramos RBI double, and then a Nick LaRusso infield single. The 1-2 pitch. Sweeper just off the low outside corner. That's ball two. So two balls and two strikes. From Eric Raiselman, who opened the season with Double-A Somerset. Raiselman stands tall. Guns the 2-2. Fastball, called strike three at 98 miles an hour. Perfectly placed on the outside black. And it strands two on the base paths for Binghamton in the seventh. 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
0: Middle of the order for Somerset in the home seventh, a 9-3 lead for the Patriots over the Rumble Ponies. 10 hits for Somerset have plated 9 runs. And this part of the order has been electric all night long. Tyler Hardman, Kobe Morales, and DJ Gladden. 9 plate appearances. The trio combined has reached 7 times. Gladney has reached in all 3 of his plate appearances. Tyler Hardman and Kobe Morales are both 2 for 3. Hardman, 2 singles, an RBI, and 2 runs scored, leads off the 7th inning. First pitch from Yan, and it's clubbed high in the air, deep to left field. It moves Schwartz back, but there is space in front of the warning track for the first out of the inning. Wow. Feels like if the wind is blowing like it was earlier in this game, that ball had a chance to go. It sounded excellent off the bat.
1: That's the crazy thing. We were talking about this the last 2 days with Tyler about, you know, he didn't really even get a great hold of that baseball. It wasn't perfect, but it was still hit hard and far because it's Tyler Hardman.
0: Now Kobe Morales, lefty-on-lefty matchup, watches a sinker dot the low outside corner at 99 miles an hour. Yikes. That is the stuff from Yan. He's been a little erratic at times, though. The 0-1 as he winds and fires. And it backs up Morales as the slider seeps on the inside corner to the left-handed hitter. It's 1 ball and 1 strike. 8 wild pitches in 14 and two-third innings of work for Yan entering tonight. He's the 4th arm that Binghamton has used in its bullpen. The 1-1. And Morales spins this one off the end of the bat to the third baseman LaRusso. He circles in and fires to first in time for the second out of the inning. So two up, two down for Yeffrey Yan. He has retired three straight batters and five of the last six after giving up a leadoff double to Duncan Pastore to start the sixth inning. Somerset, nine runs, four of them scored in the second inning. A solo homer for DJ Gladney put up the lone run in the fourth. And four more runs coming around to score on five hits in the fifth. Garrett Martin comes to the plate with two gone, bases empty in the bottom of the seventh. First pitch to Martin. Hugs the low part of the plate, the slider that time, for strike one. We talked about Martin choking up slightly on the bat this year. Or rather, TJ Gladney at the plate, not Martin. Gladney had the solo home run in the fourth. Speaking of Martin, though, he's 0 for 3 today with a walk. 1-1 to Gladney. It's crushed right at the third baseman on a hop. LaRusso gloves it, and a beautiful throw to first to end the inning. A 1-2-3 frame for Jeffrey Yan. We head to the eighth. 9-3 Somerset on top of Binghamton. 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
0: 9-3 lead for Somerset over Binghamton as we start the top of the eighth. And before we turn things back over to Steven Cusimano, let's pay tribute to our defensive play of the game. How about this?
1: Well, Duncan Pastore, this was started looking like maybe Kobe Morales, but it was Duncan Pastore. First he had it, then he didn't, and then he did. Nicely done by Duncan Pastore. Let's pay tribute to that play. As we start the eighth inning, Wyatt Young will lead things off. Eric Raiselman's first pitch of the inning is upstairs, ball one. So Raiselman came in the seventh inning to relieve Ben Grable, gave up an infield hit that was nearly an out, and then struck out back-to-back batters. He deals the 1-0, and Young takes the fastball inside 2-0. Raiselman, Yankees number 28 prospect from San Ramon, California, continuing to pursue the baseball dream after that was pretty bleak when he was early on in high school. Got cut from his JV and varsity teams as a sophomore and as a junior. Parents had to sit him down, talk about his future. Behind on Wong Young, the 2-0. Is a fastball strike on the outer edge, 2-1.
0: And now he throws 100-mile-an-hour heaters with a massive grin on his face.
1: Isn't it crazy how that works? Raiselman stares at Young and deals the 2-1. It's outside a fastball, 3-1. Raiselman persisted even after his parents sat him down to talk about what his future might be like outside of baseball. He would go out every Friday night with his friends, play some organized scrimmages, and keep himself in shape. Here's the 3-1. And Young pops high in the air toward left field. Avina is back with room, and he retreats to make the catch for out number one. So Eric Raiselman, now at a full inning of work under his belt officially. Raiselman was cut from a very talented and stacked group of pitchers on the De La Salle High School varsity team and JV team as Vincent Perozzo digs in. First pitch to the lefty, and Perozzo loops it on the ground to third base. Hardman's right there, picks it up and fires strong to first base in time. There's the second out. So Rays will win four straight, retired since the infield hit in the seventh. So Raiselman started throwing so hard once he got himself into the right shape and the right condition. He had committed to the University of San Francisco before even playing an inning of varsity or JV baseball his senior year. That's how highly touted he was. Facing Diego Mosquera, the first pitch fastball rides up and in for ball one.
0: Tonight, and really over the last couple starts, the biggest thing for him has been the command.
1: Raiselman punches into the set, and here's the 1-0. Right down Main Street, fastball strike, 1-1.
0: We've kind of seen that fastball a little all over the place tonight at times.
1: Raiselman, 1-1. Mosquera takes the fastball just off the plate. Raiselman's got two strikeouts tonight. He's now had 31 strikeouts on the season, and that is in just under 17 innings. 31 strikeouts up there with numbers the starters have put up. 2-1. And Mosquera takes low in the dirt, ball three. And the control was probably the main concern for Raiselman last year. He walked 42, struck out 45 in 42 triple-A innings. Raiselman's 3-1, and Mosquera takes the fastball strike on the outer half. 3-2. It's actually the changeup. It registers as a fastball because it just throws so hard. So he battles back after being down 3-1. Two out, bases clear. Raiselman's 3-2. And Mosquera takes strike three called. Got him looking at 95 on the outside. Black pinpoint accuracy from Raiselman, who strikes out three more. He's got 32 strikeouts on the season. Preserving a 9-3 Somerset lead, we go to the bottom of the eighth on Fox Sports New Jersey and Valley Sports Live.
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1: Our luxury drive of the game, presented by A1 Limousine and A1 Tours for people going places, belongs to Miguel Palma. First pitch to him in the eighth inning is taken for a called strike, and it's nothing in one. Palma, a grand slam in the second inning, hit off of the Binghamton starter, Jordan Gieber. He's facing a very different pitcher now as the 0-1 is low. Ball and a strike from Wyatt Young, who started this game at shortstop. Diego Mosquera, who's moved over to shortstop. He was the second baseman. As Palma gets one in the air, out of play down the right field line. And Jacob Reimer has moved over to third base. Nick LaRusso, I believe, is at second. And Jose Perozo has entered the game at first. Paula gets this one in the air to shallow right center field. Tracking it into the gap is Ramos, and he runs it down for out number one. So Wyatt Young, pitching in relief for the fourth time this year. Many more times than Binghamton would have liked that to have happened, but this is the kind of thing that happens when Somerset has had such a good offensive series. And well, he's actually pitched against the Patriots before, as Duncan Pastore digs in. First pitch to him is grounded up the third baseline. It gets by Reimer and rolls very slowly up the line. Pastore takes off for second, and he'll make it in standing up. Reimer, who is a natural third baseman, just moved over there. And that ball ate him up. So Pastore to second base for the second time today. They're going to call that one an error as Owen Cobb digs in. First pitch swinging, grounded up the middle, base hit center field. Pastore being waved in from third. No throw from Ramos on an RBI single for Owen Cobb. Somerset scores double digits. It's 10-3 in the eighth inning. Getting it done off the position player pitching. And believe it or not, that is the second run allowed this year by Wyatt Young in only what is now five innings of work. He's been able to get outs when he's needed to. It's back to the top of the order in Jace Avina. First pitch, and Jace pops it up. Foul ground to the right of home plate. There's Perozo at first base, gloving with two hands for out number two. Wyatt Young first pitched on the mound in early April, game that Somerset was blowing out Binghamton. Here we have a pitcher slab for Wyatt Young. Who would have ever thought we'd have this graphic up? Young is a fantastic shortstop and second baseman, as the first pitch to Garrett Martin is over for a called strike, nothing and one. And a great teammate, Wyatt Young, part of a Binghamton team that won a championship last year. Here's a high drive deep in the air, left field from Martin. This ball's way gone. Bombs away, Garrett Martin. Homer number 13 for Garrett Martin. A two-run shot, and Somerset has broken it open 10-3 in the eighth inning. 12-3 in the eighth inning. Garrett Martin has homered in back-to-back games. This one comes off of Wyatt Young, and Somerset plates now three runs in the frame. So Garrett Martin, regardless of who is pitching, 110 off the bat, 401 feet, just pure power. As Jackson Castillo digs in, he swings and misses at the first pitch, nothing in one. And the 0-1, high drive by Castillo out to right field. This is playable. And getting underneath it, T.T. Bowens makes the play to end the inning. Somerset tacks on three more, including a high drive from Garrett Martin for his 13th home run of the season. It's 12-3 Somerset. We'll go to the ninth inning on Fox Sports New Jersey at Bally Sports Live.
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1: Off to the ninth inning on a night where it's been all Somerset Patriots. They lead 12-3. A night where the double-A leaders and homers have hit three more, and Kelly Austin will take over and try to put the finishing touches on a series win in the double-A Subway Series. Kelly Austin, 11th appearance of the season, 4.26 ERA, has been excellent his last few appearances. Top of the order up, starting with Chris Suero, and the first pitch to him. Suero takes the slider, bending in for a strike, nothing in one. Austin, second straight year in Somerset. Record of 2-1, two holds, and his 0-1. Tied up Suero on a slider in the dirt. He gets a sort of a strike, and it's nothing in two. Suero really didn't like that call by Theo Arendt, the home plate umpire. Another look at the check swing. And Suero might have had an argument to be made. Tried to keep the bat back. 0-2. Swing and a miss. He got him with the fastball. Kelly Austin with the splitter registering as a fastball for his first strikeout to lead off the ninth inning.
24: That was filthy. I mean, splitter low, it barrels low, and it misses a bat. I mean, that was really, really good stuff from Kelly Austin.
1: So one away in the ninth inning. Jacob Reimer will dig in. Austin's first pitch, and Reimer takes the slider in there for a strike. This month, Kelly Austin, 4 scoreless innings, 1 hit, no walks, and 5 strikeouts. That's over 3 appearances. His 0-1, fastball clenches the outside corner, nothing and 2. So he has been dominant during the month of May. 0-2. And Reimer checked his swing. Pitch was low, and he held up for the first base umpire, Will Paschal. Somerset 12, Binghamton 3. This has been a bell-to-bell beatdown for Somerset, starting with Miguel Palma's second-inning grand slam. 1-2. Reimer cracks this one in the air toward left. Playable for Jay Savina. Started out, sprints in, and runs it down. Jay Savina had to make a very late adjustment and sprint in for that baseball, and now Binghamton's down to its final out. So there's 2 down for Jose Ramos. Avina took the first step towards the outfield, then measured it up, and got there. Ramos the righty, first pitch is inside and hit him, and he stares down Kelly Austin. He will strap off his gear and reach base for the 4th time today. Another look at this. Ramos hit on his back left foot. Still staring down Kelly Austin on his way to first base. Aboard 4 times in the game as Nick LaRusso digs in. It's been a good week for LaRusso. 2 more hits today, including a home run. His 2nd home run this week. Right-handed batter as Austin peeks over his left shoulder at Ramos. First pitch is low and in. Fastball 1-0. Somerset, if it wins, will be back at 500 for the first time since they were 6-6. 1-0. And LaRusso hits this one high in the air. Deep left field, turning around Avina towards the warning track up against the wall. He makes the catch. Victory for the Somerset Patriots. They win by a final score of 12-3. Kelly Austin with the finishing touches. after a gem of five innings from Kyle Carr. It was Ben Grable, Eric Raiselman, Kelly Austin finishing the job on a day where Somerset broke out the bats once again. A three-homer game, 12 runs on 12 hits for the Patriots, who improved to 19-19. They win this version of the AA Subway Series, their fourth win in five games this week, as they go for a five-win series tomorrow. So the Patriots win with 12 runs on 12 hits. Binghamton falls with three runs on six hits. We'll take a break. Come back with the Flemington Department Store postgame show on Fox Sports New Jersey.
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1: 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So for a second straight day, celebratory fireworks shooting off at TD Bank Ballpark as the Patriots winners in multiple ways. They win by a final score of 12-3, and Somerset with three more home runs. Miguel Palma with the second homer of his season that came in the second inning. Off of starter Jordan Gieber, who was the losing pitcher today, it was Somerset's second straight day with a grand slam after Garrett Martin hit one in the second inning yesterday. It is such an insane stat, we just have to repeat it. The fact that Somerset didn't have a single grand slam last year and lead all of minor league baseball with 5-38 games this year. The home run power continued with DJ Gladney's third of the season that gave Somerset a 5-0 lead in the fourth inning. Patriots kept the hits coming with four more runs that scored in the fifth inning of this game, highlighted by an RBI single from Tyler Hardman, a two-run double from Kobe Morales, and an RBI single from DJ Gladney. That is how Somerset took a commanding 9-0 lead. Rumble Ponies had a spark of offense between innings 6 and 7. Nick LaRusso's fourth homer of the year gave Binghamton its first run. That was in the sixth inning. And then Jose Ramos, a double, made it 9-2. And Nick LaRusso, with his second RBI of the game, legged out an infield hit that scored Chris Suero, and that made the score 9-3. Somerset got its last three runs off the position player pitching, which was Wyatt Young in the eighth inning. Owen Cobb with an RBI single got on the board, made it 10-3. And Garrett Martin, with his league-leading 13th homer of the season, which came off of the position player. But when you look back at the season-long stats, you'll never remember who that 13th homer was hit off of. So, after Owen Cobb's eighth inning single, all nine Patriots came away with hits in this game. It was a padded stat sheet. Six of nine Patriots brought home runs with RBIs, and all nine Patriots scored at least one run. So the Patriots with another dominant win. Kyle Carr was the winning pitcher. Five innings pitched, three hits, an earned run, five walks, and three strikeouts. Ben Grable gave up two runs in his inning and a third of work, but before spotless work from Eric Raiselman, an inning and two-thirds with three strikeouts, no runs, and Kelly Austin with just one hit batsman, one strikeout in one inning. As Somerset, with that win, is now back at 500. This is a team that was 6-6 the last time it was at 500. After that, Somerset lost a stretch of... They lost seven of the next eight games. They fell six games below 500. And now, after a five-win series against Portland, a split versus Reading next week, and another series win versus Binghamton, they are back at 19-19. And don't look now, but they are coming in the Eastern League Northeast Division standings update. As we look at the out-of-town scores, earlier today, an afternoon game saw the first-place team, the New Hampshire Fisher Cats, get shut out by Reading 20-0. That was 20 runs on 22 hits for the Fightin' Phils in New Hampshire. So with that, Reading improved to 19-18. One win over the Patriots, where they're even in the loss column. Rather, they have the same amount of wins. So Reading is 19-18. Somerset's 19-19. But Reading is three games back of first now with their third straight win. Somerset has also won three in a row. So they are 3.5 games back of first place. As for the rest of the Eastern League, taking a look at the out-of-town scores, one game was postponed in Erie. Richmond Flying Squirrels visiting them got rained out. That game will be made up as part of a doubleheader tomorrow when the series is decided. Three more games still taking place. They're all in the ninth inning or later. Chesapeake visiting Akron is leading 8-5 in the top of the ninth inning in Akron. Then you've got a tie game, 5-5, between Harrisburg and Altoona in a game that is in the top of the ninth inning. Most importantly, there are two other teams in addition to Reading and Somerset that are fighting from behind, trying to overcome New Hampshire in the Northeast Division, and they're playing each other. Portland and Hartford tied for fourth in the standings because Portland's won three games in a row. They're both 17-19, and Portland just took a 10th inning lead up 3-2 in that top of the 10th, and they still have the bases loaded with two outs. So whoever wins that game will take over sole possession of fourth place as the Sea Dogs go for a series win with their potential third win in a row. That's big news. Somerset wins the series and draws to 3.5 games within first place New Hampshire, which is now 21-14. We'll take a look at our affiliate scoreboard presented by Brother International now, starting with AAA Scranton Wilkes-Barre because they're also partaking in the Subway Series. It's the AAA version of the Subway Series. And right now it's in the bottom of the 10th inning, a game where Scranton Wilkes-Barre tied it up in the 8th inning 2-2 to force extra innings. It was in that 8th inning, a Christian Arroyo RBI single by Syracuse, actually, that ended up tying the game and sending it to extras. And now Scranton Wilkes-Barre trails by a score of 6-2. In that game, it was started by Garrett Cole on his sixth start of Major League rehab, closing in on a return for the Yankees. Cole threw a season-high 86 pitches, 56 strikes, and gave up only one earned run on six hits, a walk, and six strikeouts. So Cole is starting to look like a guy ready to return as Scranton Wilkes-Barre fights from behind. It is down 6-2 in the bottom of the 10th inning with two outs and former Patriot Marco Luciano at the plate. Just beneath us in High A Hudson Valley, the Renegades dropped another one today to the Frederick Keys as they fall to under 500, 18-19. The Keys win by a final score of 6-3. Hudson Valley got a homer out of Kyle West for the second straight game. It was his sixth of the year for High A Hudson Valley, where Sean Paul Lignon took his fourth loss of the season, giving up three runs over 4 1/3 innings pitched. Wilson Rodriguez, a strong day, went 3-for-4, including two RBIs. Finally, Single-A Tampa Tarpons hosting the Dunedin Blue Jays this week, coming off a heartbreaking 9-8 loss last night. Tarpons are now leading 8-4 in what's been a big week for Yankees 2025 draft pick Jackson Lovich. Lovich entered today having homered in back-to-back games, Thursday and Friday. And even today, he's not homered, but Lovich is 3-for-3 with an RBI, three runs, and a walk. He's now batting .304 with a .980 OPS. That was also a game started by Henry Lalanne. He gave up three runs, two earned, on nine hits, no walks, and four strikeouts. So Blue Jays in that game leaving a ton of runners on base, 7 to be exact. That game is in the bottom of the 7th, and again, Tarpons lead by a score of 8-4. So we saved the best for last, the real Subway Series. The Mets hosting the Yankees after it was the Yankees who won 5-2 last night. Right now, in the middle of the 5th inning in Queens, it's the Mets who lead. 3-2 is the score. Yankees took the early lead on a Trent Grisham RBI single. Then the Mets scored 2 runs on a wild pitch by Carlos Rodon in his second game off the IL, took a 2-1 lead, and Brett Beatty with an RBI double gave the Mets a 3-1 lead before Paul Goldschmidt's 5th-inning RBI single made it 3-2. For Carlos Rodon in that game, by the way, in his second game off the IL, he threw 88 pitches, 55 strikes, 3 2/3 innings, 3 hits, 3 runs, 2 earned on 3 walks and 6 strikeouts. So the Mets trying to even out that series as they climb from the depths of the NL East, and the Yankees trying to win the series if they have a comeback in store and trying to extend their lead atop the AL East. Somerset tonight, once again, winners by a final score of 12-3. They're back at 19-19. The Patriots will be looking to move back to 500 if they've got a 5-win series in them tomorrow. Somerset has not been over 500 since they won on opening night when they were 1-0. And they are looking to do just that tomorrow with Chase Chaney on the mound versus Brendan Gurton, who is the Mets' number 28 prospect. Tonight's game played in front of a crowd, sold out 7,077 people, our 4th sellout of the season at TD Bank Ballpark, and it took place in 2 hours and 41 minutes. Once again, Somerset 3 home runs, Miguel Palma a grand slam, DJ Gladney his 3rd of the year, and Garrett Martin his league-leading 13th of the year. So a lot to celebrate about for the Somerset Patriots as the fans continue to watch fireworks here at TD Bank Ballpark. That'll wrap us up here on the Somerset Patriots post-game show presented by Flemington Department Store. For all of us with the Somerset Patriots, including Scott Semanchik and Adam Beck and Mike Lawrence, I'm Stephen Cusimano saying so long and good night from Bridgewater Township, New Jersey. Once again, we'll see you for a 12:45 start time on the Horizon pregame show. But once again, our final score from TD Bank Ballpark tonight was the Somerset Patriots 12 and the Binghamton Rumble Ponies 3.
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8: I hope they're doing that. I hope they're not just at home chilling. I hope that, but I don't think you can replicate it. And they better be on their toes. They better just be, it must suck to wait. It's like, hurry up and wait.
9: You know, though, I do think that if you are Josh Hart, you're probably looking at this through the wrong lens in that I don't know if the Knicks, obviously, I just picked them to lose to the Pistons in the Eastern Conference Finals. And I've kind of been consistent with this all year. But I didn't think that Cat, Karl-Anthony Towns, was going to average like 7 assists a game.
8: I know.
9: That's something that is new for
8: me.
9: I didn't factor that into the way I was handicapping
8: this
9: postseason. But as I look at it, I still see that team defensively needs OG Anunoby to be the athlete that he is. And offensively, he was he's better than found money offensively. Like, you know what I'm saying? But he was shooting like 80% from the field before he got hurt. I expect that to take a drop back. But OG on the wing, especially if whoever they're playing is going to have dynamic big guards that they're going to have to try to maneuver against out of the Western Conference. OG on the wing is somebody I think they're going to absolutely need to be at a place where he's effective. So that week off for the Knicks might just be the blessing in disguise that Josh Hart's not necessarily wanting. But you know what? Sometimes you don't what you want. Sometimes you want ice cream. You really need broccoli.
8: Yeah, that's what this is. The good thing about the Knicks, though, is clearly they, in the last, again, besides the first couple of games against CJ McCollum and the Hawks, the Knicks seem to thrive off of their fans, which is not a shock. And the fact that their

0: So comes to you live from the Fox Sports Radio studios. I'm Martin Weiss with Monsi Bolaños.
1: Hello.
0: You can tweet us if you'd like. I'm at Martin Weiss. Monsi's at Monsi Bolaños. Shocker. Kyle Gilman would like to share, Ant-Man is still him. Hashtag Wolves back. Hashtag Wolves back home.
1: Yeah, I was like, but they're not back. They're not back.
0: I tell you, I don't remember who the first person to put the little slogan on the shooting shirts and all of, like, the, for the postseason. I feel like it was a March Madness thing a few years back, like when Michigan won the national championship. I've broken that in my brain. When Michigan lost the national championship to Louisville, which was eventually vacated by Rick Pitino and his cheating self.
1: Yeah.
0: The shooting shirt said, "We on."
1: We on.
0: And it's like, we on what? Wolves back where? All right, let's play the game.
2: All right, so for this game, it's actually been like a year since we've played this. So counting on a lot of these being forgotten by you guys, which I think it's been long enough. So we're guessing.
0: I don't know, man. I got a memory like a steel trap.
2: Well, we'll see then. But we're guessing teams based off of sound bites. So I have a bunch of sound bites here that Sam, Iowa Sam, our buddy, is going to play for us. And you guys are going to have the job of guessing what team, whether it be football or basketball. So it's NFL and NBA teams that each one of these corresponds to. So we'll start with this one as an example.
1: I feel like this stressed me out the last time.
2: All right.
1: Is that the sound? Are you telling?
0: Oh, so, okay. So at first I thought I was going to say the is this supposed to be the Jazz?
2: No, the music made it a little confusing.
0: Yes. Okay. We probably should have had the music a little bit earlier. I know what this is now.
1: You know what this is?
0: I do.
1: What the heck is this?
2: Do you know what it is, Monsi?
1: No, not even a little bit.
0: This is the Los Angeles Chargers.
2: It is the Los Angeles Chargers,
3: go
2: correct.
3: Chargers,
1: how?
3: Go.
1: How did you get there?
0: That is 1,000% the noise that your phone makes when you plug it in a few years ago.
2: Not this iPhone charger.
0: Not this edition of the phone, but a few years back.
1: That was okay.
2: Yeah, there you go.
1: I like that. I was never going to get there. I was like, it's a notification of what?
2: One of your teams.
1: Yes, you're right. When I think of the Chargers, I think of that sound. Okay, I get it. That was good. Okay. See, I did get stressed out. I'm getting stressed out now. Dale.
2: You got the next one. Next sound. Here we go.
1: Obviously, it's a shot made.
0: All right.
1: The Nets?
0: I'm about to say.
2: The Nets, correct.
1: Okay.
0: Do we want to do this me versus Monsi? Because I would have nailed that one as well.
1: I mean, if we're going to, you could go. You could beat
0: me.
1: All
0: right, go for it.
2: I think it'd be fun if you both gave a guess.
0: All right.
2: You both have to give a guess with each sound.
1: He just gets there faster.
2: Yeah.
1: I take the scenic route.
2: Mm-hmm. All right. So you got Nets. You got Chargers. Let's go to the third sound.
0: Clippers.
2: But you could say you have the answer and then Monsi can say she has the answer. Next sound.
4: Expecto Patronum.
2: You guys think you know that one?
0: Oh, I know it now.
1: I could guess it.
2: Okay, Monsi, what's your guess?
1: The Magic?
2: No, that's not a good guess.
1: Okay, well.
0: Honestly,
4: Patronum!
0: That should count. That should count. It's the Wizards.
2: It is the Wizards.
1: Okay, got it.
4: Expecto Patronum!
0: We heard it. We got it.
2: All right, next sound.
1: He loves it. The Timberwolves.
2: Correct, but again, just say Wolves you have
1: back.
2: The answer.
1: Oh, so
2: you
1: sorry. Both, I thought that one was too easy.
0: Yeah,
2: that
0: ahead.
2: One was pretty easy. All right, next up.
0: Play it again.
1: Yeah, play it again.
0: How do you play 7 Expecto Patronums in this once? I have no clue. The Springs. Sounds like a spring.
2: Monsi, you guessed it for the Expecto Patronum one.
1: The Magic.
2: Correct. The Magic.
1: I was going to say, it does sound like something's appearing.
2: Do you guys think that's better for Magic or Expecto Patronum is a better one for Magic?
0: Probably Expecto Patronum.
2: Fair enough. All right, next sound.
1: I got it.
0: I got it too. That's a dolphin.
2: All right, say it together.
1: Yeah, the dolphins. Okay.
2: Good one. All right.
1: Okay.
2: Next one.
0: Oh. I remember this one from last time, and I was annoyed with it.
2: Yeah, this one's tough.
1: Play it again.
0: This is... You're telling me that this is a pickaxe striking rock, no?
1: Yes, so what would that be?
0: I think it's the Nuggets. I remember being upset when he told me what this one was last time.
2: Monty, you want to take
0: like
2: a stab
0: steam
2: at it?
0: Steam coming out of there?
1: I have no, like, yeah, I don't have no idea what
2: it's the Steelers. There's the steam at the end.
0: Again,
2: it's supposed to be cooled
0: again, off. See, that's a bad one.
1: I have no idea because I thought Steelers.
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9: NBC News Radio, I'm Scott Carr. President Trump has been defending comments he made, saying he doesn't think about Americans' finances when it comes to financing the Iran war. Trump was asked about his comments by Fox News during an interview taped in China that aired last night. Trump says his was a perfect statement, adding that he'd make it again. The winner of the 151st Preakness Stakes is Napoleon Solo. Taking second was Iron Honor and Chip Honcho taking third at Maryland's Laurel Park. It marked the first Triple Crown victory for both jockey Paco Lopez and trainer Chad Summers. U.S. Health Secretary Robert F. Kennedy Jr. looks to be ruling out a run for president in 2028.
10: In a recent interview with Kaiser Family Foundation Health News, the health secretary says he's not going to run in 2028. RFK Jr. previously ran in 2024 before dropping out and supporting Donald Trump's bid for a second term. President Trump is reportedly weighing Secretary of State Marco Rubio and Vice President J.D. Vance as possible successors. President Trump, too, has thought about running again in 2028, though the 22nd Amendment would prohibit it. YouGov ranks RFK Jr. as the fourth most popular Republican. I'm Lisa Carton.
11: Eric Trump, the son of President Trump, says he's suing MS Now and one of its hosts. Posting on X, he intends to sue Jen Psaki and MS Now over what Eric Trump says was a false report, alleging that he sits on the board of a company trying to do business in China. Eric accompanied his father on his recent state trip to Beijing, but insists he has no business interests in China. Polls are closing in Louisiana. Republicans are voting there in the party's Senate primaries. Senator Bill Cassidy, who sometimes broken with his party, is battling for a third term in office. Fending off a challenge from Congresswoman Julia Letlow, who received an endorsement from President Trump earlier this year. Scott Carr, NBC News Radio.
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14: 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Padres out to a 7-4 lead at Seattle. Going to the bottom of the ninth. I'm Steve Desager.
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17: Cleveland! 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
0: Martin Weiss, Monsi Bolaños. 1 hour left until our national tyranny of Fox Sports Radio is over. Just kidding. You're having
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1: Felt appropriate. 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
1: Thumbs up icon.
0: Easy for me to say. 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No truth to the rumors that Monsi Bolaños is single-handedly taking over the Fox Sports Radio YouTube page. It's just been a lot of filling work. Okay? You know, Sugats has been, you know, coughs out of there. Yeah. I saw a picture of Steve Covino in Japan. The time change makes it hard to do the show, right?
1: So Monsi
0: admirably been filling in alongside Dan Byers throughout the week. So it's a lot of her up there, but, you know, so get up there and go check it out.
18: Yeah, great job.
1: Thanks, Dan.
18: Great job.
0: On Airbnb.
1: On Airbnb.
0: And we have a second. And most of the time, Sam is there as well.
1: It's true. Sam was a part of all the shows. Yeah.
2: Me and Monsi have been doing shows together for like 2 weeks now. Two weeks straight. It's been great.
1: We wore our Caitlin Clark Iowa shirts together last Friday. I saw that.
0: Ian, who do you think it's been rougher for the last weeks? Monsi or Iowa Sam as they've had to work together?
19: I don't know. That's pretty tough for Sam. Monsi's a tough hang.
2: I had a bad day, but it was like everyone piling on me. This was like a week from last Thursday, and we had just done Stugatz, and then like I told them in the changeover from the show, I was like, thank goodness we're turning the page to you guys. I'm a little stressed out. And then for the rest of the show, Monsi and Dan and Jason were like, Sam, stressed out. They kept saying it. It just made my attitude continue to go downhill. So, but otherwise, it's been fun.
0: I do have to say, I had to shout out Sam, though. Because what is it, Wednesday? I'm scheduled to do the update. It's 57. I'm on in 3 minutes. Realize I left my headphones in the car.
1: Nice.
0: I opened the door to the update studio on the show. Headphones! Headphones! Then I closed the door. So I figured I'm going to, you know.
1: Hey.
0: I'm going to have to, you know, they say, like, you know, you raw dog the flight.
1: Yeah. And I'm sure you got through it, right?
0: No.
1: Did you time it well?
0: I'll say this. 90 seconds later, with the softest knock ever at the update, at the, on the update door, who is it but Sam?
1: Aww.
0: With some headphones.
1: Good Sam.
13: Hey, Mom! The meatloaf!
1: Bring it!
0: That pretty much was exactly how I yelled it, and Sam came through. He came through with the softest knock ever. He said, did you say you need some headphones? Yes! Right now, in fact.
13: Run!
0: All right, so. The Cavaliers had a chance to close this Pistons team out in six. They are now the second team with an opportunity to close the Pistons out. And those teams are now 0 for 2. The Magic had three chances. Cavs with one this most recent time. And I'm here to tell you, I think they blew it.
1: Okay.
0: And when I look at this series, I understand all of the platitudes you'll have to say about Detroit. They don't have good enough offense. Tobias Harris, if he's not scoring 20 points,
1: he's not there.
0: The spacing is Asar Thompson actually sometimes feels like he scores for the other team on offense. Right? Like, you know, it's very hard to play. There's no spacing. Kay Cunningham dribbles the ball off his shoelace. I get it all. But this also was it took a tying of a second, of a playoff record by Donovan Mitchell
1: mm-hmm.
0: to get one of these wins.
1: Mm-hmm.
0: And it took Evan Mobley

0: How many points I think they found something in him?
1: Okay.
0: Because that's so much of the postseason is who can I play?
1: Mm-hmm.
0: And it's the NBA. So, like, there's not guys on the bench that can't hoop, right? Like, everybody can hoop. It's about matchups. Like, Terrence Shannon Jr. from Minnesota couldn't get off the bench after he got back from injury. All of a sudden, Dante DiVincenzo goes down, and he becomes a key rotational piece for them because he could play, and he was a good matchup for them in certain spots, right? Like, Marcus Sasser, to me, gives the Pistons some backup ball handling that they don't have or weren't utilizing consistently with Kay Cunningham. It took J.B. Bickerstaff, I don't know, 11 postseason games to kind of see that. And he's also making the move with Paul Reed to, you know, bench Jalen Duren, but he did take him all the way out in the fourth quarter overtime in that game.
1: Mm-hmm.
0: And I thought Duren actually responded. I don't have his numbers. You got his numbers right in front of in front of you. But just in terms of his assertiveness to the basket, put the ball on the floor a few times, looked like he wasn't afraid to go to the free throw line. That's what I think was just missing from his game. One of the things that was missing from his game. And if he can get that back, that gives me a cause for maybe he doesn't have to go all, Kate doesn't have to carry the whole thing by himself.
1: I can jump on that ship with you. Jalen Duren, 27 minutes, 15 points and 11 rebounds. I feel like the Cavs' interior defense is a hole in their game plan. And if Jalen Duren can get in there and cause a little bit of disruption, that I think could help Pistons so much. The interior defense in Cleveland, I think, is the way to go and win that game.
0: Well, because Cleveland, people say they got two bigs. What they really got is two talls.
1: Yeah, I'm with you.
0: Uh-huh. They got two talls.
1: Yeah.
0: Jared Allen is a tall.
1: Is a tall.
0: Evan Mobley is a tall.
1: Is a tall.
0: You know what I'm saying? Like, Chet Holmgren is a tall.
1: Correct.
0: Jalen Duren is a big.
1: I would say Ausar Thompson is a big.
0: Well, he sure shoots threes like one.
1: Yeah.
0: I tell you. I've been getting this text a lot. I'll go behind the curtain here.
1: Dale.
0: Jason McIntyre and I work together every day, and he's picked against the Pistons every step of the way, and I have picked the Pistons every step of the way from the All-Star break, mind you. So, like, we've been at this for a while.
1: Oh, man, I regret my decision saying the Cavs because he's just taking the Cavs.
0: Uh-huh. Be careful who you agree with.
1: Exactly.
0: And he has texted me at every point of dire need for the Pistons and said, how do you fix the Pistons? Said, first of all, I think they're going to win this game. But secondly, there's a very easy fix for the Detroit Pistons. Ausar Thompson, make a basket challenge.
1: Yeah.
0: Just shoot the ball and put it in the basket more than you miss.
1: Mm-hmm.
0: A little mid-range. A little bit of mid-range in my life would be lovely for Ausar Thompson. I don't even need the long range.
1: No, no.
0: There's a little bit of mid-range.
1: Yeah. And it seems like it's there. Like, it's, I like him. I like his play. I feel like there's untapped potential there when it comes to his offensive game.
0: He's the second best He's the second best defender in the postseason by metrics and just by watching. Because part of the reason.
1: Watching.
0: No, seriously.
1: Yeah, no,
0: I'm watching
1: you.
0: Victor Wembanyama have people who are 6'5 and up be like, I don't think I want to go try to lay the ball up. I'm going to turn around and go the other way. I'm watching James Harden, who I know ever so often it looks like the Monstars just sapped his talent. But I'm watching Ausar Thompson just erase a first ballot Hall of Famer. I'm watching Ausar Thompson erase, say, for one half, Donovan Mitchell, who is a known, while he can't get to the second, hasn't gone to the conference finals, it's not for lack of scoring.
1: Right, so he's a bucket getter.
0: It ain't for lack of scoring.
1: Uh-huh.
0: I'm watching, it's just erasure.
1: Mm-hmm.
0: And it's just like, dude, I saw Channing Frye say this. If he was a cornerback, he'd be Hall of Fame. Only problem is he got to catch passes. Speaking of, the NFL released its schedule. Well, all 32 teams did their little slick videos. Our 31 teams and the Cardinals did slick videos. The Cardinals did something apparently everybody hated. But it has us wondering, could last year's Wonder Kids be falling out of favor? Get to it next. Martin Weiss, Monsi Belangos, Fox Sports Radio.
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0: was wrong. Monty's right. And so now, not to steal any of your shine, Monty.
1: No, it's okay.
0: But me being wrong now and you being right, let's go ahead and both be right. Iowa Sam levied a challenge to us. Sam levied a challenge to us.
1: Yes.
0: In the break.
2: Well, okay. So I could only remember two of the five, but name all the Spice Girls now.
1: Okay, what
2: Do
1: are the
2: now.
1: Two that you remember?
2: No, I only remembered, okay.
1: I know them, okay? This is my life.
2: I lived it too.
1: No, not like I did. Well, not like
2: So I only remember not the Scary same. And Sporty.
0: Okay, so if you may.
1: Do you have the other three?
0: If you can, let me, yeah. And then you fill in my whole thing.
1: I got you.
0: You
1: yeah.
0: You. So you got Posh Spice, who's Victoria Beckham.
1: Yeah, he's right.
0: Scary Spice.
1: That's right.
0: Who is Mel B.
1: Yes.
0: And then Sporty Spice.
1: He said, did you say Sporty?
2: I said Scary okay. And Sporty.
0: Scary and Sporty. So I just nailed the two of those. And then Ginger Spice.
1: Correct. There you go.
0: All right. I'm phoning a friend.
1: You're talking about Baby Spice.
0: Baby Spice.
1: With Emma.
0: Baby Spice.
1: That's right.
0: I can see the pic. I can
1: yeah,
0: see
1: you
0: her.
1: Can yeah. see it.
3: So
1: yeah,
3: how
1: yeah.
3: does a Spice Girl earn her nickname?
1: I don't know how they
3: like, was Sporty Spice just clearly the most sporty of all of them?
1: You know what's funny? It's like her outfits were sporty. I never saw her play anything. I don't think she was out there playing basketball or anything, but yeah, she was definitely
2: more of a tomboy. Right?
1: Like a tomboy. She was, but sporty. She was always looking.
3: Like, does she have a take on Anthony Edwards congratulating the Spurs with 8 minutes to go in the game?
1: I would love to know. If we could get in contact with her, that would be so great. But I think Sporty Spice would also say soft, soft. I would not have done that.
0: Is that was an attempt at a British accent?
1: No, not at all.
0: Oh.
1: No, I can't do a British accent.
2: Okay. I sound more soft. Like Northeast.
1: Soft. Soft. Sounds like my friend Lauren from Michigan. Maybe that's what I was trying to do. I was in, hey, Lauren.
0: What part of Michigan?
1: From Detroit.
0: From Detroit, okay.
2: Soft.
1: Soft.
0: Is Lauren from Metro Detroit? I tell you, this is something that we should have discussed ahead of Game 7. Because there has been a lot of attention on Detroit recently. And I have spent a lot of time there. And like, okay, so people are getting on the fans for not wearing the shirts at the game. That's because people in Detroit are wearing their own outfits.
1: Like here in L.A.
0: But in a little bit of a different way in that L.A., everybody's wearing what they want. There's certain level that are as dressed to impress. There's certain people who's like, I'm going to wear whatever I want, wear whatever I want because it's L.A.
1: Yeah, okay.
0: You know what I'm saying? Like,
1: so in Detroit, everyone's dressing to impress?
0: It is dressed to impress, dressed to the nines.
1: Okay.
0: I'm at the Pistons game. I got my glasses, got my hat, got my shoes. I am very intentional. I'm not wearing this shirt that 40,000 other people are wearing. I'm getting my fit off, okay? And there's a very territorial energy to Detroit. And I almost caught myself doing it. You said your friend Lauren from Detroit. And I was about to say, Lauren from actual Detroit or from Metro Detroit, which is a designation that matters to about a million people. That's it. The rest of the United States doesn't care because if Lauren went to West Bloomfield or Lake Orion or Pontiac or Clarkston or wherever, any 248 school, like I would have went to her play against high school. You know what? She would have said if she was in here right now, where is she from? Detroit. Because nobody knows those other places. I saw there's a Pistons fan on social media. His name is Tom. He's Korean, okay? From Korea. Posts about the Pistons consistently. This kid, the Pistons see the kid posting all this. Somehow, some way, he ends up going to a Pistons game, kind of like on behalf of the team. People are mad. People are mad. Like, why didn't you send a Detroiter up there to do that? I don't know, man, because the guy from Korea is going viral. It's okay. It's okay. This whole, it's just, like, there's this thing now, this big conversation in between the two Detroits. When I worked in Detroit Sports Talk Radio, people called the Pistons the Stones all the time. Like, as a nickname. It wasn't common, but it wasn't uncommon. It was like when somebody would call the Pirates the Buckos, right? For the Pittsburgh Pirates. If I say that, you know what I'm talking about. But you don't necessarily, what?
1: Where's she responded. She responded. Uh-huh. She, and I just said, where exactly are you from? Like, in Michigan? And she wrote, Metro Detroit.
0: I told
1: Metro
0: you.
1: Detroit. I went to Northville High School.
0: Which is squarely not Detroit, right? It's like saying that, but it's also like saying, if you lived in Sherman Oaks, where are you from? You just say L.A., right? It's not downtown L.A., but
2: Technically, LA, but it's like it's a different portion of LA.
0: It's definitely not like
3: we got listeners in like Florida and Texas right now who are just like, "What is that? I don't get any of this."
0: It's happening in Game 7 tomorrow. You'll see the pitch. I'm trying to explain why people are like, "Why does Game 7 environment stink?" And you know why? It's because everybody in Detroit spent thousands of dollars on their outfit. They're not wearing your stupid T-shirt. They just get the twirl the towels. That's what I do.
1: I think even the ones here in LA that aren't dressing to the nines, they still want to show off their graphic T-shirt that they got, you know, at Target, probably.
0: Should the Lakers bring LeBron back?
1: They're probably gonna.
0: They're probably going to, and I think it's a good idea.
1: Yeah, I'm not against it, and I think that his stock is higher than it was at the start of the season.
0: But also, and people are just talking about LeBron disrespected and this and that, and I know we have 10 seconds left, so I'm not going to get too far into it. I would be a little upset, too, if it was clear. The All-Star had to be the third option all year. It's clearly I'm at minimum second.
1: At minimum. I was the only one available the entire postseason run. What are you talking about? But he can't take 50 mil.
0: I was just saying, you want me to sing backup vocals, and then as soon as the band falls apart, I got to do everything?
1: Yes, that's exactly what you're telling me.
0: I'm a drummer every other day, and now you want me to be in a one-man band? Pay me what you owe. That's what. We are Sports.
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9: NBC News Radio, I'm Scott Carr. President Trump has been defending comments he made, saying he doesn't think about Americans' finances when it comes to financing the Iran war. Trump was asked about the comments by Fox News during an interview taped in China that aired last night.
10: When people hear me say it, everybody agrees. Short-term pain. It's going to be short-term pain. But the pain is much less than people thought.
9: Trump says his was a perfect statement about Americans' finances, adding he'd make it again. The tallying of votes begins in Louisiana as Republicans cast ballots in the party's Senate primaries today. Senator Bill Cassidy, who's already broken with his party at times, is battling for a third term in office. Fending off a challenge from Congresswoman Julia Letlow, who received an endorsement from President Trump earlier this year. If no candidate receives a simple majority of the vote, a runoff will be held next month. There's been another firing at the U.S. Food and Drug Administration. Lisa Carton has that.
11: Tracy Beth Hogue posted on her social media Friday that she was fired, and the FDA's website shows she was replaced by Deputy Michael Davis. This comes after FDA Commissioner Marty McCarry was replaced with Kyle Diamantas, who had been FDA Commissioner for Food. Davis, the new acting director for the Center for Drug Evaluation and Research, had been the deputy director of CDER for about a year. Hogue's and McCarry's departures come amid widespread change at the agency, which has lost thousands of people since President Trump took office. I'm Lisa Carton.
9: The USS Gerald R. Ford is back in Virginia after 11 months at sea. Families gathered at Naval Station Norfolk Saturday as sailors returned home following an eventual deployment that featured combat operations, a shipboard fire, and plumbing issues aboard the carrier. Officials with the Navy say the deployment was the longest carrier voyage since the Vietnam War. The ship's missions included the Iran War and the capture of former Venezuelan President Nicolas Maduro. Scott Carr, NBC News Radio.
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14: Preakness was won by Napoleon Solo. In late night baseball, Dodgers lead 1-0 at the Angels, top of the sixth. I'm Steve DeSager.
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17: Welcome in, everybody. Fox Sports Radio, Fox Sports Saturday. Aaron Torres, Jason Martin, we are broadcasting live. Thank you. Unnecessary. Let me get out my first take before we get a standing ovation here in the studios. But it is Saturday night. We are live. Jason Martin in Nashville. I'm in our Los Angeles studios. Stop, guys. You're embarrassing me. Guys, done. Oh, my goodness. Jason Martin, what's going on, buddy? How you doing?
18: What's happening? I don't know what I'm supposed to do at this point. Are we supposed to host a radio show after the fake applause that just took place for the last half minute? I suppose that's what we're supposed to do.
17: Iowa Sam is just really fired up to be part of this show.
18: Yeah, I still don't think he's capable of having being multiple hands clapping and different voices screaming in the background. He may be part of it, but there is a chorus. And I don't know if there's a chorus in the studio. All right, maybe it's him and DeSager, and I don't know.
17: Yeah, Ian actually stayed from the last shift just to give us a standing ovation coming out, which is pretty cool. You know who actually got a standing ovation last night? The San Antonio Spurs from Anthony Edwards. Oh. How about that for a pivot? Yeah, you know, it was funny. I think there's a lot going on in the world of sports. We're on till 2 a.m. Eastern, fired up to talk about all sorts of things. And I thought we were going to lead with just, hey, we got the dream Western Conference Finals, OKC, San Antonio. We will get to that soon. We will also get to the Aaron Rodgers news here in a little bit, because there is Aaron Rodgers news that is very unsurprising. But let's start
19: with that standing ovation last night. So obviously, closeout game in Minnesota. The Minnesota Timberwolves trailed the San Antonio Spurs by quite a large margin, 30-plus points, 8 minutes to go. And to end the game, not even to end the game, but as a point that I just made, I'm talking too much. Let me just get it over to you. Anthony Edwards, the game was over. He had been pulled, but the game wasn't really over. 8 minutes left. I have never seen this. We might try to effort some sound from the broadcast, but Anthony Edwards walks over to the San Antonio Spurs bench, starts dapping people up with 8 minutes to go. What was your take on what was at minimum a bizarre situation? I don't know if it crossed over for you from bizarre to anger to frustration, but your thoughts overall on that piece of news that happened the other night.
18: This is one of those rare occasions where I can understand why people are outraged. And I know you said this to me before the show, and I couldn't agree more with it, that there is, you can definitely create a scenario where this was disrespectful to his own team. You could even say it was almost upstaging the Spurs, because he's just kind of going up to them like, yep, y'all are better, all right, whatever. Like, almost just not even really even waving the white flag, just like, man, I quit. I just don't even want to do this anymore. Whatever, guys. Good luck in the next round. Like, you almost undercut it. Like, there's different ways that you can view this. But ultimately, I think that even if we can say, yeah, it was a bad look to do it and just wait till the game is over and you can do it and nobody's talking about this or whatever, I think he was trying to send a message to his own teammates, but more importantly to the front office, as if to say, look, how many guys in the NBA are doing it all by themselves? And how many guys historically have ever done it all by themselves? Almost everybody has a number two. They have a Robin to their Batman. I mean, I don't care. I would hate to disrespect LeBron James by not giving him the game ball here, but I'm not going to give him the game ball here. He's never done it on his own. Kevin Durant famously can't do it on his own, so he left Oklahoma City even when he did have a number two and went and joined a team that already had a number two, became their number one in on the floor in terms of what he did. But, I mean, this is just a story. I mean, Jokic, well, he's got Murray. Giannis, he had Chris Middleton, and he had a really good supporting cast, and he didn't have Doc Rivers, which should count for something in its own right. Jason Tatum's not doing it without Jaylen Brown, and Jaylen Brown's not doing it without Jason Tatum. You look at the Knicks. Brunson's not doing it all on his own. This is just the story of the NBA, and it always has been. And I think

0: Cancun before the inside the NBA guys could send them there. I think that it's possible he wasn't even doing that, but I think that at least that's a plausible scenario where he was kind of, even if he didn't mean to, maybe it was even unconscious to some degree. If you're Minnesota and you're that front office, you're like, oh man, we don't want a Giannis situation. We don't want an upset star that potentially has leverage that forces us into a bad spot here. We need to fix this thing. And so I think that that could be the byproduct, even if it wasn't necessarily the intention in the moment.
1: Yeah, don't really disagree on that. And I think what's interesting, and this is probably a bigger picture NBA conversation than it is a Minnesota Timberwolves conversation, is how far away everyone else feels from OKC and San Antonio right now. To essentially, and this might be even a little bit more of a Lakers conversation, and I understand the Lakers didn't have Luka Doncic, but to the point that we made with Mark Medina last week, we were coming off of game three, OKC did not have Jalen Williams for that series either. So, you know, missing an all-star, probably top 15, top 20 player in the league. But, you know, again, it's a Minnesota conversation, but it's an everyone else conversation is, yeah, Minnesota has some work to do to upgrade that roster, and it does feel like Anthony Edwards really was on his own on an island in that series. I also just think it shows that those two teams right now, and we'll see if the Knicks have anything for them or potentially, of course, the Cavs or the Pistons in the finals. Nah. Yeah, okay. So
0: Knicks are the only team I think could potentially have anything for them.
1: And that's what I was going to say. It just feels like those two teams are operating on a different level right now. And frankly, it isn't just the Timberwolves that need to catch up at this point.
0: Yeah, no, I think that's right. I think that there definitely is there's a tier with Oklahoma City and San Antonio, and then you have to start making concessions. And those concessions take everybody else out of that equation. Does that mean they can get beaten? Or does that mean they can't get beaten? No. It never means that in sports. You never know how things are actually going to play out. But in terms of what you can see optically, and whether or not a team is complete and is playing on both sides of the floor and everything else like that, like they're just a cut above everybody else. So this is the series that everybody wanted to see. As an Oklahoma City fan, I'm a little wary of it because I watched the regular season games between these two teams, and they did not go particularly well for the Oklahoma City Thunder. But all in all, it should be a heavyweight fight of a series, and you're going to see some absolute studs out there doing their thing. And this is either going to be Oklahoma City really starting to move into a dynastic kind of spot, or it's going to be the full arrival of Victor Wembanyama.
1: Well, I'll tell you what, we got 2.5 hours to break it all down, and we will later on. Oklahoma City versus San Antonio, that series will tip off here in the next couple days. Of course, Game 7 on Sunday between Cleveland and Detroit. The winner will face the New York Knicks. Fox Sports Radio, Aaron Torres, Jason Martin. We are broadcasting live from the Fox Sports Radio studios. We'll come back and we will switch gears to the National Football League. Schedules are out. And oh, by the way, got late breaking news just before we came on air. Aaron Rodgers is back. Does anyone care? We'll discuss that next. Fox Sports Radio.
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15: 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It is a busy Sunday morning. I guess we can stop saying Saturday night. Well, it's not even 2 a.m. Bars aren't even closed on the West Coast. I mean, am I an old man? Do bars still close at 2 a.m. or is that not a thing anymore, Brandon? I don't know if you live that life or not, but meh.
16: I think bars, yeah, I mean, there's okay. A lot of my friends still go out to like 3 or 4.
15: Whoa.
16: So,
15: wow.
16: It's still a thing. I haven't been to a club in a while. I think those go a little later, but bars, I mean, I don't know. You should probably leave the bar by like 2, I would say.
15: Well, you know what time I like to leave the bar by is like 6 p.m. Go to happy hour. That way I can be in bed. My buddy, I don't go to bars anymore, but when we're on the road, we'll go have a nice dinner. Maybe we'll have a drink. And our rule is always we want to be in bed before 10. So that is my idea of partying. If I'm in bed by 10 p.m., it is good. But be safe out there, kids. Don't drink and drive. If you've had a few, Uber, Lyft, designated driver, don't make a poor choice this evening. Now, I want to get a couple calls in here. Your pick. Are we going to Pennsylvania or Virginia first, Brandon?
16: Well, I think you wanted a Steelers fan.
15: Yes.
16: George may be a Steelers fan. He's from Pennsylvania. I don't know if George in Virginia is a Steeler. He may also be a Steelers fan.
15: Well, let's start with George in Pennsylvania because I need some Aaron Rodgers talk. What's going on, George? How are you?
17: Gentlemen, great show. And just give you a little roundup at that PGA. I mean, everybody's involved in it, man. There's a couple of hot dog vendors, a couple of strokes out. Couple of caddies are right in the game there, and it's gonna be some Sunday afternoon up there in just outside of Philadelphia. Yeah, yeah, the Steel Curtain. You know, let's face it, the last few years, I don't care what anybody says, they got rid of the coach too late. They should have got rid of him 5 years ago. Some reason the Rooneys loved him and whatever. And he was able to hang on. I thought he was horrible the last 4 or 5 years. And the Steelers, they always seem to have a decent team, but they just can't get it over the top anymore. I don't care who the coach is on that team. They're bringing in, I mean, I don't know if they're going to sign the antique. They do. It's great, but you better make sure you protect them because he's an antique. You know. And by the way, guys, did Mike the Leprechaun call in?
15: Not yet.
17: No, he didn't call in yet? Yeah, oh, wow. But he supposedly put on a pretty darn good performance up in B-Town last weekend. He ran like 3 events.
15: Hey, you know? I was in, George, on Wednesday night, and I got the full rundown from Coop and Lorena, and he called in on Wednesday. And I guess old Mike the Leprechaun put on a show. Now, he claimed that he'd only had a couple of drinks, but many around him thought that he was quite faded.
17: Well, he is a leprechaun anyway, and he claims to be the world's tallest leprechaun. But he's entitled to enjoy himself. But if he's running those events, you don't want to get Jack Daniels and Southern Comfort to take over the show either. You know, and Beantown is an unusual place. You know, you got the southeast there, the north end, you got right out to the park area, the Wall Street area, their version of it anyway. And then he's out in Worcester. Uh-huh. They say he's his Worcester in that Beantown, even though he's from Ireland, and he is a leprechaun. And I just look at it this way. You go out there, you have fun. You don't know who the heck you're partying with, except for a few, maybe bring a couple of friends with you. But it was just a meeting of all his, all the callers and people who, you know, listen to the show, Big Ben Maller. And I guess the regulars in the bar are there too. And they like sort of probably overwhelmed when they see all of a sudden people from all over the country coming into some like old bar.
18: Oh, yeah.
17: Corner.
18: It's got to be crazy. You know? George, I got to run, man. I'm up against it, but I appreciate the phone call. Like, you had all the stars there. It was cool. Like, Alfie O'Piner was there. You had Mike the Leprechaun. I mean, Lorena's sending me pictures and saying, this is that guy. I'm like, these are legends in my book. But, yeah, I mean, listen, this is kind of late for Mike. I don't know if we'll get a chance to hear from him in the final hour or not. But, George, I appreciate the phone call. Referring to Aaron Rodgers as the antique is something. Now, according to reports, it's going to be a one-year deal worth $25 million. The deal is expected to include a base salary between 22 and 23 with a couple of million in incentives. And Aaron Rodgers will turn 42. They've got to protect the quote-unquote antique if they want to get back to where they want to be. It's the Bernie Fratto Show on Fox Sports Radio.
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0: NBC News Radio, I'm Jim Forbes. A giant U.S. aircraft carrier has finally returned home from the Middle East. The sailors' families gathered at Naval Station Norfolk in Virginia on Saturday to welcome home the USS Gerald R. Ford after nearly a year at sea. At least 8 people are injured after a car drove onto a crowded sidewalk in northern Italy. Police in the city of Modena said 4 of the injured are in serious condition, including one woman who reportedly lost both of her legs. The mayor of Modena said it appears the attack was deliberate. Eric Trump, son of President Trump, says he's suing MS Now and one of its hosts. Scott Carr has the story.
1: Eric Trump writes in a post on X he intends to sue Jen Psaki and MS Now over what he says was a false report alleging he sits on the board of a company trying to do business in China. Eric accompanied his father on his recent state visit to Beijing, where the president met with Chinese leader Xi Jinping, but insists he has no business interest in China and only went on the trip because he adores his father and would not miss being by his side for what he calls an incredible moment.
0: And Taylor Swift and Beyonce are among the artists whose music is being historically preserved this year. Lisa Taylor has the story.
2: I got a blank space, baby, and I'll write your name.
3: The Library of Congress this week inducted 25 selections to the National Recording Registry that are considered culturally, historically, or aesthetically significant. 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
3: 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I'm Lisa Taylor.
0: And I'm Jim Forbes.
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29: 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Dodgers won 15-2 at the Angels. I'm Steve DeSager.
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18: Wow, final hour, power hour, as my man Arnie Spanier calls it. It's the Bernie Fratto Show right here on Fox Sports Radio. 877-99 on Fox, 877-996-6369. We'll leave the lines open. Get your calls throughout this hour if you'd like to jump in. Many topics we've tackled. Now, there's some meat on the bone left this hour. Time permitting, we got a little Pistons-Cavs Game 7 preview. I could talk Western Conference Finals all day. I think the Thunder-Spurs series is going to be fun. Spurs have been, I don't want to sound too cocky, but like the only team that has given the Thunder any problems this year. And I know that Thunder fans aren't concerned, and I know that Spurs fans are optimistic. I heard a really good take. I don't remember if it was Jason or Aaron Torres on my way in. And they were talking about this great debate about how one team has been there and experienced it, and another team really hasn't. One coach has been there and experienced it, and one in Mitch Johnson hasn't. So how are they going to handle it? And that's one of those where you kind of don't know until you see it. You know, the Timberwolves went to back-to-back Western Conference Finals. and they didn't look equipped to handle anything in that series with the Spurs. I mean, Anthony Edwards is shaking hands while the game's still, like, with what, 6 minutes to go in the game, he's shaking hands and basically congratulating the Spurs. You have Naz Reid that comes out, and here, let me read this quote exactly from Naz, who, whenever he was asked what went wrong with the T-Wolves, quote, probably just the moodiness. You look at both of those teams, and they're playing for one another. They're excited to be on the floor with one another. They're a team where they're selfless. I think we've had more than enough talent. I think we have more than enough guys bringing that to the table, competing at a high level, but just being less moody. What are they, mean girls? What is this, a sorority, Naz? But the point is, I mean, the Timberwolves are a team that have been there twice, and yet they look like that, and there's moodiness whenever it comes to a series against a Spurs team that had never been there before with this core. So I don't know how big of a storyline that is, but I think it's going to be a great series. It was a fun first hour. Not to say the second and third hour haven't been a blast, but we really hit on the the MMA event tonight. Now, in the middle of the MVP MMA Jake Paul produced event, there was some big news involving one of the biggest names in UFC, Conor McGregor, as Dana White announced right when Francis Ngannou was coming to the cage, that Conor McGregor was back. July 11th, McGregor will fight after 5 years off. And I don't really know if we were given a good product tonight. Not in the future McGregor fight, but just in what was the debut for Jake Paul's UFC knockoff. I'm all about watching people I used to love try to continue to do their thing they were great at. But that was pretty gross. And when you have an event that not only you're leading up to it and one of the participants is bragging about having to lose 100 pounds in getting ready for this fight, and then it goes 17 seconds. Hell, they hugged longer after the fight than the fight lasted. I mean, what are we doing? But that's part of sports today, right? That's part of where we are and kind of what we're doing. We're not always going to get bangers. You're going to get disappointments. And more often than not, what, again, Jake Paul has produced has been money makers for him, but I think disappointments for fans. We have not been given our worth. It's been disappointments all the way around. Now, we spent a lot of time on LeBron James in hour two. Did we come to a consensus or not, Brandon? Do you feel like he's going to be back, or do you think that it's a situation where he might try to play the field, or at the very least, see what the field is out there for him?
6: If the Lakers are giving him any type of offer that other teams are giving him, he will be back. There's no question. His son plays on the team. He loves Los Angeles. All this talk is all just mumbo jumbo. Like, if the Lakers will give him something that he's willing to play for that other teams won't exceed, like $20 million, he'll be back in LA.
18: Is there any chance he's just done?
6: 0% chance. I know he said it. I know he said he didn't want a whole retirement tour, but he deserves to be appreciated.
18: Agreed. But there is this part of me that wonders if you don't want to risk one more year. You don't want to tempt fate. There are certain things in this life that are undefeated. Death, taxes, and father time. It's going to get you every single time. You got Tom Brady. It's going to get you. And I think he comes back. I really do. But be a pretty cool time to step out after what you did this year. Now, everyone wants to end with a title. Why would you quit? You lost in the second round of the playoffs. Well, maybe he looks at it and says, I'm not going to the Lakers. I'm not going to the Spurs. I'm not going to the Knicks. You know, I know that Indiana kind of came out of nowhere last year, but they didn't win a title. So this whole idea that everyone has a fairy tale ending is just not realistic. I mean, look at wrestling, for goodness sakes. What do all the legends do? They lose in their last match. But they do. So I don't understand why some would think, no, you got to go take one more run at it. I don't think there's strife between he and Luka. I really don't. I don't think Luka's a drama guy. I think he's a injury-prone dude, but I don't think he's drama. I think he's pretty drama-free. But, again, like I said, watching LeBron a lot, he seems unhappy. And maybe that's old age. Maybe when we hit about 41, we all look grumpy and like we don't like what we're doing. But I'd like to see him give it another run. Now, the Giannis side of this is fascinating. Larry Brown Sports had a report this week that the first team up for Giannis would be the Miami Heat. And I don't know, you know, if the Heat are one player away from being back in the mix in the East. I'm not going to lie to you. I don't really know what the hell's going on in the East. I'm still shocked that the Knicks are where they are because I thought they were vulnerable. But when you make threes like they are right now, there's not going to be many teams that can beat you. I mean, the Hawks, I felt like they had them and then somehow lost a game by like 50 against them in game 6. I mean, it was just crazy. So maybe there is a chance for Miami to get a Giannis or go out and make a play for LeBron to bring him back to Miami. I don't know. But the East is a fascinating, fascinating area whenever it comes to what teams are trying to do because Detroit looks good, but are they even going to get to the Eastern Conference Finals? Cleveland looks good, but kind of been there, done that with this team in the postseason. They've been disappointing the last couple of years. They could pull it off tonight, change the whole narrative, but I don't know, man. And they're counting on James Harden. James Harden has not been that guy when it comes to Game 6s or Game 7s. Speaking of the NBA, are we preparing ourselves for one of the wilder off seasons that we've seen? One offseason checklist has already been marked. Steve Kerr will return to the Golden State Warriors. Had the press conference. He

0: That's Bucky right around the corner. That's Bucky Brooks. I'm Andy Furman. We have Fox Sports Sunday on Fox Sports Radio, and we're live from the Fox Sports Radio studios. It's about maybe 11 minutes before the top of the hour, so it's time for Ask Bucky. And I think today, Mike is going to do it. Mr. Gonzalez, are you ready?
1: Yes, sir. Let's get into it.
0: All right. It's all you.
1: All right. Bucky, the World Cup is right around the corner, yet the U.S. has not won the World Cup since 1930. How do you explain that?
2: Look, we haven't maybe necessarily had our best players or best athletes playing in a sport that is dominated by other world entities. And until we select the best players, until we have a way to take care of the fundamental problem of youth soccer and the pipeline, we're always going to fall short. But at some point, you would like to expect the U.S. to do what we do in other sports, which is to dominate. And we won't do that until we fix the system that provides our best athletes to play and play at the highest level.
0: Oh, you're too kind. They stink. They're not good enough.
2: Because they're not getting the best players. So however you want to phrase it, yeah, that's a part of it.
0: All right. Okay.
1: Bucky, next. The NFL had their schedule released Thursday night. So was it a coincidence that the NBA did not have a playoff game on the schedule for that night?
2: I don't know. I'm sure they had other things scheduled previously, but the series may have ended. But yeah, no, look, the NFL is king. No matter what the NBA and other leagues try to do, whenever the NFL has a what we call a tentpole event, a major event, it is always going to overwhelm whatever is going on. It's just par for the course. This is what the NFL does.
0: Next.
1: All right, give us.
0: I'm just listening. I may chime in once in a while. I might.
1: Bucky, give us three reasons why the NFL should play international games.
2: It's a great way to grow the brand. And because of the interest that we've seen over years, going all the way back to NFL Europe, there's an appetite for international games. Like, they sell out quickly. It's a huge moneymaker. The revenue generated not only helps the owners, it helps the players. And so as you're thinking about extending your reach, why wouldn't you continue to play these games? Because it's been proven to be a very positive thing for everyone involved.
1: All right. Why is there no longer a bye week after the international game? Next season, the Bengals travel to Madrid, and then the following week, they meet the Steelers?
2: Yeah, but I think some of this stems from teams sometimes request it. They feel like they have a plan where they look, we can play this international game, then jump right back into our regular schedule without interruption. So we would prefer to play without a bye week. Some teams request it. So like with the schedule, there are some requests that teams make. And the league will accommodate those requests in most instances. So these are teams that are electing not to play with a bye week because they would rather have it at a different part of the season, or they feel like they have a really good plan that would allow them to be successful one way or the other.
1: All right, the NFL is going to have a triple header run on Christmas Day and a Thanksgiving Eve game. Is that too much?
2: No, I don't think it's too much. I think if it was too much, they wouldn't do it. I think the league is very calculated about the things that they introduced. They obviously saw a few different things. COVID, we had games that were in midweek, and it didn't impact us. I think last year, didn't they have a Thanksgiving Eve game, or they had Christmas Eve games, and they were rousing successes. So this is just a part of the experimentation and the action upon the evidence that has shown them that there's no such thing as oversaturation in this league.
1: All right, and last one, give us an honest answer on how Mike Tomlin will do, the former Steelers coach, how he will handle TV.
2: Oh, he's going to be great. I mean, he's going to be great because he has the accolades. He also is a great orator. So his ability to detail what is happening in the locker room, on the field, what coaches are thinking, I think it's phenomenal. He's going to be fantastic on TV.
0: I agree with that. Do you think he's going to coach again, though, Buck?
2: No, I think it's over. I think he's good.
0: There you go. All right. That's it, Bucky. Good job, Mike. Good job. Okay, we're going to continue here because there's a couple of things I want to get off my chest in the next hour, because we're going to take you behind the NFL curtain. That's what we're going to do. And we're going to do that and so much more. Where? Right here on Fox Sports Sunday, coming up on Fox Sports Radio. Bucky Brooks, Andy Furman. Next.
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10: NBC News Radio, I'm Michael Kastner. Louisiana Senate Republican is out as a Republican Senate primary is expected to advance to a runoff in that state. More from Jim Forbes.
11: Incumbent GOP Senator Bill Cassidy did not get enough votes to advance. Instead, Congresswoman Julia Letlow and John Fleming will face off next month. Letlow was endorsed by President Trump. On the Democratic side, Jamie Davis is projected to advance to the runoff, with the second spot still a toss-up. I'm Jim Forbes.
10: President Trump is pulling his support for Lauren Boebert after the Congresswoman campaigned for an anti-Trump Republican in Kentucky. Boebert has long time been a Trump ally, but the Colorado Republican has recently aligned herself with Congressman Thomas Massie ahead of the midterms. Massie is one of the four Republicans who backed a discharge petition calling for the release of the Epstein files. President Trump is being questioned about Iran's ability to stymie peace efforts even after hundreds of U.S. airstrikes. He was asked by Fox News' Brett Baer if he underestimated the pain tolerance that Iran had.
12: I didn't underestimate anything. We hit them unbelievably hard. Look, we left their bridges. We left their electricity capacity. We can knock that all out in 2 days.
10: Trump said, we've only been fighting Iran for 2 months, arguing that's a much shorter time period than other wars. Whether they travel by air or on the ground, Memorial Day travelers will be shelling out a lot more this year. More from Tom Costello.
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23: Thanks, Chris. 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She's a renowned expert on retirement planning and personal finance, and now the author of How to Retire, 20 Lessons for a Happy, Successful, and Wealthy Retirement. Christine, when I saw that you wrote about 20 different aspects of retirement, it underscored to me how complex retirement planning can be. But each chapter of this book is a conversation with one of the world's most insightful thinkers, many on topics other than money. What are some of the more unexpected areas of conversation you explored?
24: I have to say, in my own work, I had been underappreciating all the non-financial aspects of retirement. I think it's awfully easy to immerse ourselves in the spreadsheets and safe withdrawal rate discussion and portfolio construction. And we kind of forget about the things that constitute happiness and quality of life throughout our lives, including in retirement. So the book delves into relationships. It delves into the importance of purpose as an animating force really throughout our lives. And many of us do get some sense of purpose through our work. The question is, in retirement, where will you turn for your sense of purpose? And some people may have a really ample set of purposes that they're pursuing that aren't related to their work. But for some of us, we may need to make sure that we are backfilling the purpose that we're leaving behind. Many people can grapple with a loss of identity as they retire. And this is particularly true among people who have kind of the high status professions in our society. So the attorneys and the doctors. So the question is, if you very much see yourself as the attorney or the doctor or the financial advisor, what will you do to replace that sense of identity when you retire? Will you be okay with that loss of identity or that change in identity? So we explore a lot of different topics like that. Ultimately, I love that the book really brings those human elements to the fore. And it also recognizes that a lot of these financial decisions we make are intimately intertwined with some of these non-financial considerations.
23: One of your chapters explores ways to visualize your in-retirement lifestyle. Can you explain what that may mean?
24: Yeah, I sat down with Michael Finca, who is one of my favorite retirement researchers, and a lot of his work has been about what makes people happy in retirement. Spoiler alert, watching TV does not make people particularly happy. So we talk about the importance of putting in place a structure to support a successful retirement. Michael thinks it's super important to think about specifically how you'll fill your days and also how you will make sure that you have healthy habits that contribute to you being able to continue to do the things that constitute quality of life for you. So in the book, Michael talks about how hiking is one of his passions and something he wants to do more of in retirement. But he also talks about the health considerations that figure into his ability to do some of those hikes. So we talk about healthy habits. We talk about how you need to retire from something and you need to relax from something. He talks about how a common pitfall for many people when they embark on retirement is that they focus too much on the leisure piece. And of course, many of us, as retirement approaches, we have somewhat of a sense of pent-up demand with respect to leisure. But Michael talks about how when you're pursuing leisure, when you're on vacation, it's sweeter when you're actually feeling like you're relaxing from something that you've accomplished, how we all need that balance throughout our lives, and that continues into retirement. That if you are pursuing achievements, and it doesn't have to be something super aspirational, but if you're pursuing things that give you that sense of purpose, when you actually relax, it feels that much better because you've accomplished something.
23: Our guest on InfoTrack is Christine Benz. She's the Director of Personal Finance and Retirement Planning for Morningstar Incorporated and the author of How to Retire, 20 Lessons for a Happy, Successful, and Wealthy Retirement. Christine, you talked with another expert about planning for healthcare expenses. That's one that I think many people don't really think about enough because they think Medicare has it covered. And it's also a scary one because everyone is different and health problems can be unpredictable. What are the big lessons about healthcare planning?
24: Yeah, I tapped Carolyn McClanahan to discuss that topic with me. Carolyn is a financial planner and she's also a medical doctor. So she's in a great spot to address how we should think about healthcare as we age, how we should think about paying for healthcare as we age. She discusses the importance of making sure that you have a healthcare practitioner, maybe this is your internal medicine doctor, but someone who is skilled at working with older adults. Unfortunately, it's a shrinking share of doctors who want to do this kind of work. But she talks about lining up that healthcare team, also making sure that you have documents in place to support your wishes as you encounter healthcare considerations. So making sure that you have that power of attorney signed on. And we spent a lot of time in that chapter discussing what Medicare does and does not cover. Carolyn is a believer in traditional Medicare for most people versus Medicare Advantage, which bundles together a lot of different aspects of healthcare coverage into a single plan. Carolyn prefers traditional Medicare plus some sort of a supplemental policy. So we delved into that. And then we also talked about the real wild card in the realm of healthcare planning, which is long-term care, which Medicare explicitly does not cover. This is the type of care that we need if we need assistance with activities of daily living. So things like bathing ourselves or feeding ourselves or preparing food. Medicare does not provide coverage for long-term care. So it's incumbent upon all of us to at least assess where our resources stand as retirement approaches. And I think figure out what is a sensible plan given our finances. Are we good candidates for relying on government-funded care? And in the U.S., the government does provide the lion's share of long-term care. Should we explore some type of insurance coverage, or do we want to try to self-fund long-term care? Those are really the three main buckets. To me, that's one of the biggest stress points in a lot of retirement plans. It's a source of anxiety for a lot of older adults. I think you do yourself a big favor by coming into retirement having thought about it preemptively.
23: Another of your chapters focuses on what women need to do differently in planning for retirement. What do women need to know?
24: This was such a great discussion with Jean Chatsky, who is kind of a rock star in the realm of personal finance. And one of Jean's big passions is what women need to do for their financial wherewithals, and that includes retirement. Women tend to be more likely to be poor than men in retirement. Single women especially

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5: It may seem like a strange question, but what happens to your passwords when you die? Here to help answer the question is Mary James from allaboutcookies.org, and she's done some research on this question. When we talk about passwords, we're talking about access to one's digital assets. What exactly are digital assets, and how do they differ from physical assets?
6: Well, they can be a little bit of everything. Your bank accounts are considered digital assets. Most of us now access our banks through some type of online banking or mobile phone app. Speaking of phones, your passcodes also fall into that category. Any password you might have for your computer or your tablet, your investment or retirement accounts, bills, utilities, your Amazon account, which you make purchases through, your email, your social network, all of those things all fall under that digital estate.
5: And many people apparently overlook digital assets in their estate planning. Your article says 24% of people with a will include online accounts. Why do you think that's such a low percentage?
6: I've thought a lot about this, and I think that we haven't quite made that connection. We all know that we're going to pass at some point, not to get too dark or morbid, but it's a natural part of being human. And I think those things that we think about in that realm, we've removed from our modern day tech. And we now live in a space where everything is connected. Our mortality is connected to our email passwords, and maybe not directly, but there is a need to think about those things.
5: What are the risks for a family of not having access to digital assets when someone passes away?
6: It can actually be very stressful. So if you think about all of the accounts that you have, your email, your Amazon, your bills, your credit card points, any of your personal websites,

0: think if you had two people who have a small business and they advertise it on TikTok and they sell on Etsy, and one of those people is the one that has those accounts registered and they're the one who passes, that's the family's income. So making sure that they have the ability to access those accounts, your loved ones, it's a huge problem, especially when you're grieving.
1: Can you explain, Mary, what ghosting identity theft is and why it's a concern for deceased digital accounts?
0: Ghosting identity theft is when you've already passed and someone steals your identity after you've passed. It can hinder everything. It can hinder the transfer of accounts, like bank accounts, to your spouse or to your next of kin. It can get into home title theft. If you own your own home and you live together and one of the spouses passes away and someone steals their digital identity and their name is on the title of your home, which is paid off, they can find a way to transfer it into their name. There's so many different repercussions for this particular type of identity theft.
1: Mary, how do password managers play a role in managing digital assets? Would you recommend their use to people?
0: I absolutely recommend their use. I use a password manager myself. I'm constantly bugging my retired parents to do the same. Password managers are a fantastic way to organize all of this information. Even if you have to go to the individual sites to set permissions. So let's say you have a Coinbase account where you're trading crypto. You might have to give an authorization on Coinbase, depending on what their terms and conditions are. But to be able to access that account and have the login credentials, the username and the password, saved in a password manager that then is automatically transferred to one of your loved ones upon your passing, makes it so much easier for that person to access the account. Same thing with banks, credit card miles, any of those things can all be saved in a password manager.
1: Our guest is Mary James from allaboutcookies.org, and we're talking about what happens to your passwords when you die. According to your research, 39% of people still store passwords in their heads. What kind of a challenge does that create?
0: So the problem is that once you're gone, so is the password, and then it can be a million hoops to jump through to try to get access to that account, especially if you don't have access to the email. We've all hit the forgot password link and had an email sent to us or a text message with a link. And if you don't have access to that phone or you don't have access to that email, it makes it that much harder to access that account.
1: Your survey found that 50% of married people have money in online accounts the spouse does not know about. What implications does that have for estate planning? I would think many.
0: I was really surprised about how high that number was. The median value of these accounts is around $8,000. So that is money to pay for a funeral if you've done no planning on that. It could be a few months worth of bills. It could be the difference between making the mortgage and becoming woefully far behind. There's just so many repercussions from not having access to that money. And even if you don't know that it's there, then what happens to it? It gets absorbed by the company or the app where you've been storing it. It goes to the government. There's so many different things that can happen.
1: Even more startling to me is your survey said only 3% of people share their digital account information with their lawyer or estate executor. Why is that number so low?
0: I'm not sure. You would think that that would be something that would be part of the planning. But again, I think that we have this disconnect as people where tech does not factor into the thoughts that we have about our own mortality. So it's just not something that's planned. And that's what we want to bring awareness to.
1: Mary, for someone just getting started with digital estate planning, what are the top steps that they should take today?
0: The first step that I would take would be activating and using a password manager. There are free applications and there are paid applications. It depends on the level of protection that you want. Paid applications tend to hold more than just passwords. They can hold medical files, passport information, driver's license information, and can be shared with family members. I would also recommend checking with each one of your individual accounts to see what the terms and conditions are for passing those on or transferring them to another person. And finally, I would talk with your loved ones. Tell them, hey, I have this password manager, or all of my passwords are here, or here's this lockbox that has everything you need to know if I pass. It's more open communication than anything else.
1: Mary James, writer for allaboutcookies.org. Mary, thank you so much for joining us today.
0: Oh, thank you so much for having me.
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1: Students in the classroom find their smartphone can be a helpful tool, but it can also become an annoying distraction. Recent research reveals a way to help students stay focused on their classwork. InfoTrack's Roy Mackey is back and has the story. Roy?
4: Thanks again, Chris. Ryan Redner is a professor and program director of the Behavior Analysis and Therapy Program at Southern Illinois University. Professor, you recently led a study on technology breaks in the classroom. What exactly is a technology break, and what inspired you to do some research in that area?
5: Well, a technology break is a break within the class that allows the student to interact with their cell phone. We didn't come up with this concept, but we wanted to test it to see if it would work in practice. So within the actual class in the college, the professor says, hey, now's the time you can use your cell phone. And the idea from the original researcher was that it would reduce internal or external distractions related to use. Like there was some anxiety or something that students needed to check their phones, and this gives them that opportunity. And our motivation and goal for doing so was to allow professors to have more positive strategies to deal with cell phone use rather than restrictive or punitive strategies.
4: Now, you tested breaks of 1, 2, or 4 minutes. Tell us what you found.
5: Yes, we tested different break durations because our thinking was that the longer the break, the larger effect we would have, meaning if they use their cell phone more during the break, they would use it less during class. In fact, that's not what we found, and that means there's still some things we don't fully understand about what's going on there. But in fact, the smallest break seemed to lead to the largest reductions in cell phone use in the lecture time. So that's somewhat counterintuitive. There's still more that we're going to need to find out about why that's happening, but it's efficient because it doesn't take much class time and still leads to a reduction in cell phone use and probably distraction during class.
4: That's interesting. Do you have any theories why only 1 minute works so well?
5: It is bizarre. It doesn't line up with the way that I think about the world. Because think about if you were really hungry during class, you would think, oh, I need some food. What am I going to do after this? And it's distracting. But if in class they gave you a little snack, you would be less hungry, probably less distracted related to food. So we thought it would work the same way. So we give more of the reinforcer, in this case, cell phone use. We think just like that example with food, you would think about it less, be less distracted. It didn't work that way. But one possibility is if you have a larger break, you can send more messages and then therefore receive and respond to more messages later in the class session. The data backs that up a little bit, but it's a guess, basically. It's at best conjecture. We can't say conclusively.
4: Is there something that other teachers and professors can learn from this study?
5: We have to consider cell phone use is probably fairly detrimental to learning. And so we want to give people strategies to deal with it in class. Some people will not feel comfortable using more punitive strategies because some people might feel perfectly comfortable with restriction and punishment. That's great. That will work for them. But some people might not feel comfortable calling out a student in class or taking points away. And so here we're offering alternatives to say maybe we can do something that doesn't feel so bad for the teacher or students. It's less restrictive. It gives more freedom. Because in this paper, cell phone use was not restricted at all. So we said, hey, we're going to give you a break, but there was no restriction on cell phone use or punishment for using it if they did use it during lecture. And so we really want to give some attention to positive strategies.
4: I understand in some previous research, you tested penalizing students for using phones in the classroom. And in that study, you were able to actually measure how much of an impact phones had on their classwork.
5: Yes. Basically, every class period, they had the opportunity to earn participation points. But if they use their cell phone, their participation points were zeroed out. It didn't lead to like substantial grade reductions, but it meets the definition of punishment and restriction. And in the conditions in which cell phone use was restricted, the average quiz grade was 83%. That's in a condition where students are not using their cell phones much at all. And when they had free use, so no restriction, no punishment, their average quiz grade was around 76. So you're changing from a C to a B. And that's probably about right when you talk about what is the effect of distraction on learning. So that's one of the things I want to emphasize is how important it is to think about what is happening to the student who's using their cell phone.
4: Professor Ryan Redner from Southern Illinois University, thank you for joining us today.
5: Oh, I'm glad to be here. Thanks for having me.
4: And for InfoTrack, I'm Roy Mackey.

0: 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Here's what's happening on this week's show.
1: Some experts are suggesting that Americans should stop using cash, especially larger denominations. These experts say that eliminating cash would cut down on illegal transactions and reduce tax evasion.
2: By eliminating cash, the government could reduce tax evasion, which you could think of as causing tax rates to go up, so you could reduce other taxes to benefit people.
1: Then, marijuana use among college students has risen over the past 5 years to historic levels. What are the reasons?
3: One of the factors is that among young people, the use of drugs is a very social behavior, and peer pressure actually drive a lot of that drug taking.
1: Those two stories and more are ahead on this week's show. Stay with us. InfoTrack begins right after this.
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0: 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Here's your host, Chris Whitting.
1: Our next guest says eliminating cash from our economy could benefit the average U.S. family. We welcome Professor William D. Lestrap, co-author of this study, and he's with the College of Business and the Department of Economics at the University of Georgia. Professor, let's get right to it. How would eliminating cash be of benefit to the average American?
2: Well, it would not be of benefit to many Americans because they like using cash. It's anonymous and private. So eliminating cash would have to come with some other policy proposal. And what we looked at here was by eliminating cash, the government could help reduce tax evasion, which you could think of as causing tax rates to go up. So you could reduce other taxes to benefit people. And that's the basic idea. I should provide a little background so that your listeners can understand what's going on, but there are many economists who do want to eliminate cash, and one reason being that it does make it easy for people to undertake illicit transactions. I mean, we're familiar with drug transactions and that sort of thing, but the most common use or illicit use of cash is probably evading taxes. Since cash is anonymous, it's easy to not report income. And of course, that's costly to the government. And so one way to fight that would be to simply eliminate cash currency, which makes it easy to do.
1: Is there any country in the world that does not use cash?
2: Many European countries have reduced the percentage of cash usage quite a bit. Sweden, I think, is famous for that. The amount of currency that circulates is probably something like in the order of magnitude of 1% of their GDP. Here in the U.S., it's closer to 8 to 10%. So, yeah, this is not unprecedented. In fact, there was a famous episode in India in 2016 where the government eliminated cash, much for the same sort of reasons we're talking about here today, tax evasion and underground economic activity. And so this sort of thing is not new, but it is being talked about, being done for the U.S. as well.
1: When we talk about eliminating cash, would you suggest that all denominations, including coins, be eliminated or just the big bills?
2: Yeah, that's a good point. The serious proposals would have just the big bills, 50s and 100s, maybe 20s. Europe has done something like that. They've eliminated the 500 euro note, for example, for similar reasons. People still do like to use cash, even though there are these new technologies like Apple Pay and so forth that make it easy to not use cash. I hardly use cash myself at all, even at the coffee shop. I use my cell phone to make payments. But people still do like to use cash, so the serious proposals are to keep the small bills. Those are harder to use for illicit purposes and get rid of the big ones.
1: Can you estimate a percentage of tax savings that would be accrued by this elimination of cash?
2: Well, I can give you some numbers on overall tax evasion. Much of this would be due to cash, but there's not a direct link. But it's really hard, as you might imagine, to estimate how much taxes are evaded. But the best estimates put it at something like $500 billion, $400 to $500 billion in taxes that should be paid that is simply not paid. And that's in the U.S. So that's on the order of 2.5% of GDP.
1: We're talking with Professor William D. LaStrap. He is co-author of this study about eliminating cash from our economy, and he's with the College of Business at the University of Georgia. What about just eliminating all cash in one fell swoop? Would that be good for people or not?
2: Well, again, since many people rely on cash, it would have to be done, I would think, in a phase out. It can't be done immediately. And there would have to be some planning and some substitution for people who like to use cash. There are many reasons people still use cash. I think in the U.S., we like the anonymity and the privacy of using cash. The alternative is bank money, bank deposits. And when you write a check, there's a record. And so people would have to get used to not having this anonymous transactions medium. And of course, cash in many cases is just simple to use. So it would be difficult, you would imagine, to tomorrow eliminate all cash without providing alternatives that are feasible. I will say this, that one interesting way that this could happen, and in fact, the way that the government would eliminate cash is not make it no longer legal tender, but you could redeem it, turn in your $100 bills to get checking account deposits or debit cards. The other thing that the U.S. government could do through the Federal Reserve System, our central bank, is to offer an alternative of a government cryptocurrency. People are familiar with Bitcoin and perhaps cryptocurrency in general, but central banks are looking into this as well. And instead of holding cash, you would hold, say, a Fed coin account at the Federal Reserve System, which would allow you to trade and buy things, just much like people use Bitcoin today to buy and sell things where they can. That is a possibility of a way to get rid of cash, but to provide an alternative that's not quite as private and anonymous, but it would be more private in principle than a checking account at a bank.
1: Is there any evidence that by eliminating tax evasion, the taxes would go down?
2: By limiting tax evasion, taxes would go up, right? I mean, the idea is to allow the government to collect more revenues that should be collected based on the law. But what we tried to show was that if the government did that in a vacuum, say they eliminated currency and did nothing else, well, people are going to pay the price on that because they miss out on the privacy and they miss out on the ease of using cash. So the way we looked at it, it really is hard to figure out on net if people would benefit or not benefit from such a policy. But the way we did this in the paper was to say, look, If cash is eliminated and taxes go up because it's harder to evade taxes, well, that would allow the government to reduce income taxes and sales taxes, the legal statutory taxes that burden people. That's a clear benefit. So what we did show was that, you know, in economics, we can't do policy experiments where we make changes and repeat economic activity. We just can't do it. So the typical strategy is to set up a model, make some assumptions about how people behave, throw some numbers into the model and see how they behave in response to such a proposal. And what we did find was that if, say, big bills, 50s and 100s, were eliminated, and if income taxes were reduced to compensate for that, then on net, the average person would indeed be better off. Something like they would be willing to pay 3 to 4% of their annual expenditures to no longer have cash, but to have the lower tax rates.
1: Any last words on this to share with our listeners?
2: One of the interesting angles is the extent to which eliminating currency coupled with Federal Reserve cryptocurrency or Fedcoin, that's an interesting angle to keep an eye out for. I mean, I would hope that if currency is eliminated and that allows the government to collect more in terms of tax revenues, that we could all get a break by having statutory tax rates lowered. But I'm not making any predictions on that.
1: Professor William D. Lestrap, he's co-author of the study we've been talking about. He is with the Department of Economics at the College of Business at the University of Georgia. Professor, thank you so much for joining us today.
2: Thank you for having me.
1: Next, marijuana use is higher than ever among college students. That story coming up.
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0: 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Once again, here's Chris Whitting.
1: A recent survey shows that college students are using marijuana more than ever, while their alcohol consumption has dropped. What are the reasons behind these trends? Here with the story, InfoTrack's Gina Tedesco. Gina?
9: Thanks, Chris. The results are in. Up with marijuana, down with booze. America's young people have been setting distinct trends in drug and alcohol use, and there's news on their use of hallucinogenic drugs as well. This comes from Monitoring the Future, a study that's been tracking substance abuse among college and non-college adults ages 19 to 22 each year since 1980. Joining us with the latest findings is Dr. Nora Volkoff, director of the National Institute on Drug Abuse, which is part of the National Institutes of Health. Doctor, perhaps the biggest headline is the trend for marijuana. What did your study find about the rates of usage over the past 5 years?
3: We have seen, actually, through the monitoring in the future, that there has been a growing increase in the number of young people that are using marijuana. And that is true both for kids that are in college as well as those of the same age that are not in college. So as of the latest report, we have the highest number of individuals that have ever smoked marijuana. So these are the top numbers. And this is for indicators, for example, that pertain to once a month or more, and to indicators that pertain to regular use, which is daily use. So the rate of daily use, again, is the most problematic and is the highest we have ever seen.
9: Is it fair to call this an epidemic of marijuana use?
3: I wouldn't like to call it an epidemic because it's actually, we're using the term so many times that it just basically gets dismissed. And to me, the concept that is relevant is to recognize that as the culture shifts towards a greater acceptance of marijuana, it's making it more accessible, but it's also facilitating its use in people that would otherwise not do it if it were illicit. And this, in turn, is actually driving increasingly greater numbers of smoking marijuana.
9: And according to the National Conference of State Legislatures, to your point, 18 states, 2 territories, and the District of Columbia have legalized small amounts of marijuana for adult recreational use. So is this decriminalization part of the problem you're discussing?
3: I wouldn't say that decriminalization is the problem. In fact, I think that decriminalizing the use of drugs is something that has many positive outcomes, of which one of the most important is you're addressing one of the main structural issues that have led to greater disparities among individuals that are of underrepresented groups, because they end up in jails and prisons with charges of substance use, and their outcomes are much, much worse. The problem is creating a legalization market that promotes the sales of products as a revenue, because you have an industry that will be making money on the basis of making people addicted. And that's where the problem relies, not on the criminalization, but on the legalization and on the lack of oversight of how those practices are performed. And it's exactly what we live with the tobacco industry. Tobacco was legalized and the industry was shameless in its pursuit and aggressiveness with which they actually marketed their products and even best clearly lied about what they already knew were adverse consequences from smoking. So that's where the problem lies.
9: And the pandemic, of course, has left many of us, including young people, isolated. Is the marijuana a coping mechanism?
3: I would say it is. And I think that certainly we've known from past experiences where there are situations of tremendous stress that this is associated with the use of drugs, legal and illegal. And it's a mechanism that people cope. And in some instances, it may be helpful to them. And in others, it may be actually quite detrimental. And to the extent that someone relies more and more on marijuana or other drugs to feel well, as opposed to seeking out other behaviors that are likely to have more long-lasting effects, they may be jeopardizing their health. And thus, yes, the use of drugs is a strategy that we use as humans, as a society, to cope with stress. And in some instances, it can be very negative.
9: Our guest today is Dr. Nora Volkoff, director of the National Institute on Drug Abuse, a unit of the National Institutes of Health. They've released the latest annual report on drug and alcohol use among 19 to 22-year-olds, whether in college or not. Dr. Oddly, perhaps, although vaping has been very popular with school children, vaping marijuana and nicotine is down among the study group. Any thoughts on why?
3: Yes, and there are several causes that are probably likely to decreasing the vaping by teenagers, which had a dramatically increase. We have never seen anything rise so rapidly as the embracing of vaping cigarettes by young people, teenagers, and both for initially flavors, but then increasingly for nicotine and for THC. And then on 2020, we see a reduction in vaping. One of the factors is that among young people, the use of drugs is a very social behavior, and peer pressures actually drive a lot of that drug taking. So to the extent that they're no longer were seeing each other at school or in sports events, that actually protected them from getting exposed to drugs as teenagers. And two, and again, depending on your own social and family situation, we see that particularly among those who are being educated at home, since most of them were, but that their parents could actually keep an eye on them because they were not forced to go and work. They could see it made it much harder for these teenagers to vape, as opposed to teenagers whose parents were not there and no one was keeping an eye on them. So we do know that in that case, it may have actually not had the beneficial effects that we saw otherwise in most teenagers as it relates to the decreasing in vaping practices.
9: Doctor, I see that alcohol use is down among college students in the last year. Should we attribute this to the same pandemic reasons, fewer people getting together, less binge drinking?
3: Yes, indeed. And among 19 to 23 year olds, a lot of the drinking is social. You do it in bars, you do it in sports events, you do it when you're all together. It's a way that people have learned to enjoy each other. And you see that, of course, at all ages. But what you do see amplified is that use of alcohol as part of social gatherings, and to the extent that bars were closed, to the extent that sports events were canceled, and young people had much less opportunity to be in groups with one another and party and celebrate, yes, alcohol drinking, binging, intoxication went down. So that's likely to be a very important factor why there was such a decrease in alcohol drinking behaviors among this age group in 2020.
9: According to the most recent study, what were the results for the use of hallucinogens such as LSD?
3: Well, that was a very surprising finding to my brain, at least, because it was the largest change in patterns of behavior of drug taking among this age group. And it almost doubled among college kids, the use of hallucinogenics. And such, again, large increase from one year to the other cannot not capture our attention. As I say, this was more notable among college than non-college kids, but you still see the significant increase among non-college kids. And so the question is why? And one factor, obviously, is that there's been increased attention by the media of the potential use of hallucinogenic drugs for therapeutics, for mental illness. And two, just like happened with marijuana, the concept that if you have a potential medical purpose for a drug, that shifts just perception as that drug perhaps not being so negative. That's an element in making people feel more willing to try it.
9: Dr. Nora Volkoff, director of the National Institute on Drug Abuse, thank you so much for joining us today.
3: You are very welcome.
9: For InfoTrack, I'm Gina Tedesco.
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1: A recent study says a severe solar storm might plunge the world into an internet apocalypse that could keep millions of people offline for weeks or months at a time. Joining us is author of that study, Sangeetha Abdu-Yothi, assistant professor at the University of California, Irvine. Sangeetha, let's take the worst-case scenario. There's a massive solar eruption, and Earth is bombarded by that. What would happen to our high-tech world, in your opinion?
11: When the Earth is hit with a massive solar storm, especially a coronal mass ejection, it interacts with the Earth's magnetic field and induces electric fields on the Earth's surface. And this can cause high currents to flow through long conductors. Hence, power grid, transmission lines, as well as internet cables could be at high risk of damage. And as a result, we could lose long distance connectivity.
1: There's been discussion that we are vulnerable to a weapon like an EMP that would be an electromagnetic pulse weapon that could be exploded. Is this similar to that? The results would be similar to something like that?
11: It is similar, but an EMP could also cause damages to our storage devices. So data corruption could also happen with an EMP. With the solar superstorm, the risk is more on long-distance conductors. At least with the Carrington scale event, which is one of the largest on record that happened in 1859, the highly charged particles that reached the Earth's surface was very limited. That means that a Carrington scale event will most likely not cause any bit flips in our storage devices or any data loss. It will mostly be connectivity and power loss.
1: And so with the Carrington event, did that affect the telegraph lines? Because everybody used Morse code at that time, I guess, right?
11: Yeah, it caused telegraph lines to catch fire. So it did cause significant damages back then.
1: Is there any way to protect ourselves from this happening?
11: That would involve protecting our long conductors. So I am looking more into that research. So essentially, the current enters and exits these long cables through the ground connections. So if we have mechanisms to remove those connections, it might be possible to protect ourselves.
1: But right now, we're completely unprepared if there is one of these giant solar storms. Is this something that you lie awake at night worrying about? Is it something we should be worried about?
11: As of now, like I've been talking with various tech companies as well, they've not stress tested our systems under such a large scale event. So we don't know what the impact would be. But if we model the effects and design solutions for protecting our infrastructure, I believe we could save it to a great extent. So I started thinking about this during the pandemic when we saw how unprepared our society was for such an event. So from a technology perspective, this is another unprepared event that we should be thinking about and, you know, designing solutions for.
1: Now, you put a financial price estimate on the economic impact of an internet disruption for a day. Could you tell us about that?
11: Yeah, so I got that from a cost estimator that looks at network outages and then estimate the cost for network outage for a day. So the cost estimate was around $7 billion for US for one day of network outage.
1: $7 billion for one day. Wow. So if I'm the average American, how would something like this affect me, or would it affect me?
11: If large-scale power outages and internet outages happen, then it will affect all of us because our lives are entirely dependent on things that depend on the internet today. We are very heavily reliant on the internet itself, and almost every industry, finance, healthcare, airlines, depend on the internet. It will disrupt our lives in a very significant manner.
1: If you could wave a magic wand and change the system as far as people's awareness, perhaps the government's awareness of this, what would you do?
11: I think increasing awareness for businesses, tech companies, power companies, and the government at that level, it's very important. I would rather not scare people in their day-to-day lives, but I think organizations that handle large-scale infrastructure need to be more aware and prepared for a potential catastrophe like this.
1: Sangeetha Abdu-Yothi, assistant professor at the University of California, Irvine, on this study regarding a severe solar storm that might plunge the world into a so-called internet apocalypse. Well, we hope that doesn't happen, but we really appreciate you giving us this information.
11: Thank you. Thanks for having me.
1: And that's it for this edition of InfoTrack. 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Special thanks this week to InfoTrack reporters Gina Tedesco and Roy Mackey, and our executive producer, Randy Meyer. I'm Chris Whitting, inviting you to join us next time on another edition of InfoTrack.
12: NBC News Radio, I'm Michael Kastner. Republican Senate primary in Louisiana is heading to a runoff. Incumbent GOP Senator Bill Cassidy was defeated by two challengers, Congresswoman Julia Letlow and State Treasurer John Fleming, who will face off again next month. Letlow was endorsed by President Trump.
13: There's no greater endorsement than the endorsement from President Trump. I will always be singing that from the mountaintops.
12: On the Democratic side, Jamie Davis and Nick Albares will advance to the runoff. President Trump is defending comments he made, saying he doesn't think about Americans' finances when it comes to the Iran war. The president was asked about the comments by Fox News during an interview taped in China.
14: When people hear me say it, everybody agrees. Short-term pain. It's going to be short-term pain. But the pain is much less than people thought.
12: Trump called it a perfect statement and added that he'd make it again. During the interview, Trump also said he would not let the upcoming midterm elections impact his decision-making on Iran. He reiterated that Iran can't be allowed to have a nuclear weapon. At least 8 people are injured after a car drove onto a crowded sidewalk in northern Italy. Police in the city of Modena say that 4 of the injured Saturday are in serious condition, including one woman who reportedly lost both of her legs. The mayor of Modena says it appears the attack was deliberate and that the 30-year-old driver attempted to flee after crashing into a shop window. And we're getting more on a crash in New York City. A New York driver is facing DUI and manslaughter charges after his car jumped a curb and killed 2 on Manhattan's Upper West Side. Police say 61-year-old Elvin Suarez was drunk when he ran into some parked cars and then hit a group of 5 men. Michael Kastner, NBC News Radio.
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15: Doing very good. A lot of stuff we're going to go over today, so sit back and relax. 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
19: The Modern Money book will be headed your way. Sit tight for that. We're going to start talking about the danger zone. Sounds like something out of Top Gun, but it's not. This is very, very real, Peter. We're talking today about a specific 10-year window that they are saying is one of the most dangerous times for your money. And if you're retiring in the next 5 years, or maybe you retired less than 5 years ago, sort of that sweet spot, this show is for you. Whether you know it or not, you are in the middle of what some may say is one of the most economically dangerous 10-year periods, where really, Peter, the decisions folks make right now can impact your retirement for the rest of your life. So let's get started. Why is this specific 10-year window, Peter, one of the most dangerous times for our money?
15: Yeah, so your life savings, they're usually at their peak, if that makes sense. And making any kind of a drop financially could actually damage your future years of income, of course, accessing your monies. And of course, it becomes extremely emotional. So we need that window on our side. So the 10-year window, we like to say more lines of 5 or 10 years. And there's a number of reasons behind that. But also want to keep in mind that you don't really have that much time, right, for the markets to recover on your side. So it comes down to time. How much time do you have? If you have 10, 15, 20 plus years before you retire, it's a very, very different conversation.
19: Yeah.
15: So a correction or a crash during this window, it can actually destroy a good portion of your nest egg, especially when it comes to income. And one of the things here we're talking about when it comes to income, no one wants to be forced to sell in a down market, right? So what does that plan look like? What's that foundation look like? And how are you making sure that's approach going forward without having a crystal ball, because no one has a crystal ball? How are we planning for the uncertainty? And how are you planning for the retirement timeframe when it comes to your time on your side? So that's really what it comes down to.
19: You're thinking about a runway. When a plane is getting ready to take off, for those of us that are knocking right at the door of retirement, we don't have that much runway left, Peter. And with inflation right now and all of the craziness in the markets with the war, there's a lot of stuff out of our control right now that can be scary if you are nearing the end of that runway, getting ready to take off into retirement. We know this. Many people, Peter, rely on the standard 401k. But as we are nearing retirement, when you look at those basic target date funds to help keep you safe during this period, the set it and forget it mindset that we all had in our 20s, 30s, and 40s when we're saving might not be the best option. Why is that?
15: Yes, of course. So when it comes to these target date funds, if that makes sense, it's really more in the lines of you hoping that they're making those adjustments for you, and they do, and they change as those dates get closer and closer to that retirement. But you're becoming more balanced and more conservative, if that makes sense. Yeah. So you're actually lowering your exposure to equity risk and increasing your exposure to some bond risk. But keep in mind that in an environment that we're in today, this is more of a generic kind of approach. And again, it's generic. It's not specifically designed for you. They also have what's called interest rate risk attached to it. So if interest rates do go to opposite directions, you're actually not creating a safer adjustment. You're actually creating more risk, because bonds, don't forget, can be very sensitive as interest rates go up. So this does not mean that just because you're in a target date fund, your plan is going to be safe or safer. It's not designed to act in that direction. And it's also not to be designed highly to be proactive. It's more generic. It's more very, very straightforward and basic. But that's why you should be communicating with your financial professional about this, because it does not make sense for everybody. For some, if they don't want to try to figure things out, that's a perfect direction. direction for a target date fund. But there are a ton of target date funds right now that have plenty of what's called interest rate risk. And that does not mean that just because they're transitioning into heavier in bonds, you're going to be safer. So just keep that in mind. It does not mean it's going to be safer.
19: 1-800-880-8079 if you have questions. 1-800-880-8079. And you can always find us at themodernmoneyshow.com. A massive market correction, Peter, could shatter the illusion that these generic funds that we're talking about help protect your principal. And we know this, the clock is ticking. If you are within that 5 years of retiring, or if you have retired within the last 5 years, your wealth really has likely never been more vulnerable. And one of the common risks that we see in this window, Peter, is the decision for all of you of when to claim Social Security. What challenges do you see there? Whether you're married, single, doesn't matter your age, there are some real challenges with that timeline of when to take Social Security.
15: Yeah, of course. Many people try to delay Social Security until age 70 or until age full retirement age. For some, is 67, right?
19: Yeah.
15: For a bigger monthly check. But to survive until then, they had to take a much larger withdrawal from their own monies, their savings, their investments. And again, we can't time what the markets are going to do. So if there's any kind of major impacts in the markets, that's going to interrupt things. If you're forcing yourself to sell that plan because of a market of a downturn, that's going to interrupt things. So there is no perfect plan for this. There's no such thing as perfect when you're up against the whole markets. But you can start to create this plan around to give yourself options, right? Without heavily relying on just the market. So you might want to be able to start look at specific time frames of when that makes sense. But if we're also talking about tax planning, we have to be very, very careful, because there is a two-year look when it comes to IRMA, and we don't want to be over certain guidelines because you're going to be penalized for an entire year, 12 months of higher IRMA charges. So there's a lot of moving parts in regards to when does it make sense to take Social Security. There's a lot of moving parts in regards to how you're positioned in the event we do have a pullback. What does that look like? Do you have enough cash to the sidelines or money markets to make sure you weather through that time period? But it comes down to the keyword time. How much time do you have in your side? So strategizing around Social Security income and building your financial house is really through what's called asset class diversification. And we talk about that during a stress test review. But it's very important to make sure that there is a plan in place for the what ifs, if the markets do happen to pull back. And we do not know how long that will actually take. And we don't want to try to time it, all right? But you want to be able to have proper diversification in those areas in the event that you do have to be forced to sell on a downside.
19: And Peter, what will the team at PCB Financial do with respect to couples coming in who wants to know, should I take Social Security first? Should I have my husband take it first? Who retires first, especially if you are in that risky 10-year window?
15: Yeah, so there's a number of factors in this area. One, we always want to come down to your lifestyle and your expenses. We ask a lot more questions in regards to travel and hobbies and things of that nature. And of course, medical and health and stuff like that. But most importantly, when you're looking at your Social Security, your income projections, we always want to make sure that one spouse has a focus on a higher payout versus the other. And if that's the case, we want to try to take advantage of deferring that asset class as much as we possibly can. And we talk about that because down the road, in the event one spouse passes away and you don't keep both paychecks, but we want to make sure that paycheck is as high as possible. So by deferring it over specific periods of time, and then we'll do some calculations on this to see what actually makes sense and when your break even is, a certain amount of years as to when you break even. For some, it makes sense to defer. And for some, it actually does not make sense to defer because of health reasons or because it takes too long.

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4: Hey, everybody. Welcome on back to the Modern Money Show. I'm your host, Dana Wright, as we sit here with the CEO, founder, and president of PCB Financial, Peter Bambara. And Peter, we just gave away a copy of your book. We're going to do it again later in the program. And I want to remind everyone, you can find us online always at themodernmoneyshow.com as we break down some of the most important aspects of your retirement. And this segment, Peter, we're going to spend some time talking about the cost of retirement. And I want to start with spending. People always want the big fat number, like how much money do I need in retirement? You cannot have a conversation about that number, which is going to be different for everyone listening, without a conversation about what the average person spends in retirement. And they've looked at this, Peter, according to the Bureau of Labor Statistics. The average retiree spends about $5,000 a month. Some of you are going to spend more. Some of you might spend less. But either way, let's dive into what it takes to create a retirement plan with the average retiree spending about $5,000 a month. And do your appointments with all of your clients bear that out, Peter? Do you like that number?
5: Yeah, it's kind of pretty consistent. I mean, everyone's different, of course, especially in your early years. People want to go into that honeymoon phase of retirement. So you're really, really excited. And that's when you usually, when you tend to spend a lot more money than usual.
4: Yeah.
5: Of course, you have this bucket list of items and you want to spend down those assets to enjoy retirement and get that feel for retirement. So you might be doing a lot of traveling and maybe be picking up some new hobbies, and it's going to cost some money. So in the early years, yeah, we kind of see a little bit more on average, and then we start to see it slow down a little bit in the normal stages of retirement. But look, rising cost and longer lifespans, it can mean that your money has to work harder than ever before,
4: yep.
5: Right? And we can't ignore the fact that inflation is always going to be here. It has never left. We're just looking at inflation more today in these last couple of years than ever before. So that's something important to keep in mind. We have to make sure that income is coming in like clockwork. You're getting these paychecks, especially when you start to lose your real paychecks from work. We have to create those paychecks and making sure it's a monthly stream of income with inflation adjusted over time. All right.

0: Social Security is just not enough for a lot of folks. So I think the average is right around $2,000 a month, give or take, and then you got some gaps. And that average $5,000 for some folks could be $10,000 if you're including in, travel in there, right?
1: Let's break that down, Peter. With the average retiree spending about $5,000 a month, and the average Social Security payment is $2,000 a month, that's a $3,000 gap. And so the real question isn't, you know, how much do I need to save? It's how much monthly income can my savings generate? And you said this, $2,000 a month isn't going to cut it. If that's the average coming in for Social Security, if you're spending five.
0: 100%. Yep. And also we have to keep in mind that we have taxes, right?
1: Nah.
0: So we have this shortfall, right, for some folks. And let's say in this example, $2,000 in income and $5,000 expenses. And then if we're also thinking about inflation and taxes, that's on top of it, right? So it's not really about the dollar amount of how much you need. It really comes down to the income. And we have to reverse engineer. What is the income that's projected that you need for retirement? It's going to cover all of your expenses, your lifestyle expenses, and a plus miscellaneous and travel. And let's assume that you do 1 to 2 trips a year and you're doing that for the next 5 or maybe 10 years. And then from there, you start to slow down. But inflation will always be in the numbers, all right? But your lifestyle in 10 years from now might change for sure. But we have to make sure that we're really dialing down the projections. And also keep in mind, we can't forget about market changes, market pullbacks. We also have to keep in mind that there could be periods of time where the markets will do absolutely zero return. It'll be flat for X amount of years. So all of these things we have to just keep in mind, and we have to make sure income is always a factor. It's always coming in. And we don't want to have the noise of the world and things interrupt us and become emotionally involved when it comes to your money and your investments.
1: So let's talk about some of the biggest risks that you help your clients prepare for, Peter, when it comes to creating that monthly paycheck in retirement. One of the huge risks right now is inflation. I think most people would agree it's out of control. Even low inflation slowly eats away at your buying power, meaning your fixed income buys less every single year. But let's talk about the second risk here, Peter, and that is unexpected costs. And just like in your working years, I mean, it's healthcare, major home repairs, a surprise expense, and then my goodness, long-term care. We could spend an entire hour talking about that.
0: Yeah, it's especially long-term care. We're actually getting a lot of requests lately and concerns about long-term care. Especially those who are looking to stay within the States, and it's very expensive. And if you want to stay here because your family's here and you don't really want to leave them, we totally get it. But when it comes to long-term care, those who are single, you probably want to make sure that you, especially because you don't have someone to help your spouse to help you, you want to make sure that you are super comfortable and you are protected. And you pretty much have the right systems in place, whether it's a long-term care policy or you're just extremely self-insured and you have enough assets. So these are all very, very, very important areas to think about. Now, those who are married, who have a couple, now you want to start thinking about, okay, who should have the long-term care, or maybe both of you should have it, and what kind of policy should you have? Some folks look at it as we have a small policy and that's fine. It's going to protect, you know, X amount of time, whether it's 1 to 2 years or 3 years, depending upon what you have saved in assets. And then you use the difference on, you know, on your own monies to spend it down. We hope no one goes into long-term care, but we've seen these numbers today, and there are a lot of people living longer, and also a lot of health issues are increasing for some reason. And a lot of people are asking a lot of great questions around long-term care because they've seen it happen to their own family, or they went through it because of their experience of their own parents, unfortunately. But this can be a cost that a lot of people could be forgetting about. And we have to make sure this is always within the numbers when planning for retirement, especially with long-term care and healthcare.
1: Let's talk about the longevity risk, Peter, the risk of outliving your money. And that is a very real risk today when a 30-year retirement is now common. A 30-year retirement, think about that. And do you have the income to last that long? And we don't have a crystal ball. You said that earlier, Peter. We don't know how long we all have, right? But the reality is we are living longer and longer with medical advances and the like. And your income needs to last a lot longer than it did 100 years ago or even 50 years ago or even 20 years ago.
0: Yeah, absolutely. I mean, look back 20 years ago and look at the cost of things. And if you look at it today, pretty much everything has doubled.
1: Yeah.
0: Right? So if we're talking about 20 years ahead of us or even 30 years, whatever you're spending today, is you're going to probably adjust your lifestyle a little bit, but the cost is going to be double in 20 years from now. So if you're going to be living 30 years, I mean, that's a long time. That's a lot of money. It's a lot of income, especially if you look at it over time. So hopefully you're choosing the right time to activate your Social Security. Hopefully you're choosing the right time to retire. And hopefully you do have enough assets, because lifestyle is one thing. And then you do have the unexpected things that come up, whether it's, a new roof,
1: yeah,
0: or a new boiler or new transmission, a new car, or of course we have healthcare costs. So these things do come up for sure. We just want to make sure we're properly planned for it. And in the event you do need some attention on the health side, well, what does that plan look like? And do you have the type of plan in place where if you never wind up using those monies for healthcare or long-term care, can you take those monies and pass it on to your beneficiaries? And that's really important. And today, there's a lot of benefits that we can actually create to pass on those monies over to beneficiaries, just so it's not just going away or going to the insurance company like the old days of long-term care. You no longer pay, you don't use it, and it's gone. And we don't see those today. There's a lot of new versions today and not a lot of modern versions today in regards to what you can use. And hopefully that's a benefit for most people.
1: 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And we'll send you out a copy of Peter's book if you call now, right, Peter?
0: Absolutely. Give us a call. Give us a shout. We'll send you an actual hard copy in the mail. When you do call in, please make sure you talk nice and slow and clear just so we can help out and call you guys back if we do miss you. But there's a lot to cover, of course, and we're going through some uncertainty right now in the world. But just keep in mind that it all comes down to a plan and, most importantly, communication.
1: Really talking about creating a retirement paycheck for life, right? And so one of the most important first steps, Peter, is you will help folks know their number, not a generic average of what you need coming in and what you're spending going out, but really your specific monthly income goal based on the lifestyle you want. And that might seem overwhelming if you're listening right now and you think, gosh, we have a budget now, but we have income coming in from a corporation or from a business that I own. When that goes away, how do you know that number that you need coming in and going out? And Peter, that's what your team will help folks figure out.
0: Yeah, so you need to know what your number is, right? We need to know, we're going to ask you a lot of questions, of course, but it really comes down to your number. And a lot of folks say, I need X amount of dollars saved because I want to get to that specific goal in mind. Well, I mean, many years ago, that's what a lot of folks did. They needed to hit $1 million or $2 million or $3 million. And that's fine. But the question is why, right? Why do you have to hit a certain dollar amount? Well, we're going to look at it and say, okay, if you hit this amount, this is how much income you can expect. And if you hit this level, this is how much income you can expect as well. So don't stress yourself out by hitting certain numbers. And one of the worst things that you can actually do is actually increase your risk as you get closer and closer and closer because you want to hit a certain number. And that is the worst thing anybody can do. So we want to be able to build this plan If there's any kind of gaps that need attention, we're going to make sure we review those things. We're going to talk about tax efficiency as well as just regular income needs, right? And the sooner you build this plan, you're going to feel a lot more confident in the near future, knowing that you do have a plan in place. And if there's anything that needs attention, you know exactly what needs attention and what to focus on to going forward, so you're not wasting any time.
1: 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And we're back to continue this conversation on the other side of a break. Stick with us.
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1: Hey, welcome on back to the program, folks, as we continue the conversation about your retirement, your number in retirement, and that's going to be different for every single person listening. And my team at PCB Financial is here to help you figure out your number to create a retirement paycheck for life. What is one of the most important first steps? And Peter, that's your number. You need to know your number, not a generic average, but specifically the number that you need coming in every single month based on the lifestyle you want. We don't want people guessing this number, Peter. And I read something the other day that was, it's like jarring to think about, but it was a great analogy where they wrote, think about getting fired. That's a very unpleasant thought for us, right? For everyone listening, that is an unpleasant thought, but you are fired or you are downsized and you no longer have a paycheck coming in. They wrote, if you think about retirement the same way, think about it as a termination of employment, people would really start paying more attention to what they need as far as having their ducks in a row toward retirement, because it really is the end of your paycheck, right?
0: Oh, 100% for sure. And these are things that we want to talk more about in more detail, because we want to, when it comes down to your number, right, everybody is going to be different. And some folks that we talk to, they tend to talk to their colleagues. They tend to talk to family members.
1: What's your number?
0: They're talking about what's their number. And this is one thing that does bother me, because you cannot go by that. You cannot go by, you know, your best friend's number, because everybody's lifestyle is going to be different. So here's an example. Many years ago, we spoke to somebody and said, this one couple, okay, husband and spouse, let's call him Bob. Let's call her Mary, for example, for today's show. So Bob, he travels for a living, right? And Mary does not travel. So Mary wanted to make sure that she travels in retirement, but Bob is not having it, okay? So Bob's mindset of his number is different versus what Mary's mindset is. And of course, they'll come together to an agreement. But this is what I'm talking about. Some people actually travel a lot more while they're working. And they get to a retirement and they say, I don't really need to travel that much. We traveled the entire world. We did it during our working years. And then we see folks that have a huge bucket list.
1: Yeah.
0: And they said, Peter, we haven't traveled in years. We were taking care of the family. You know, we're trying to pay down our debt. We want to be debt-free when we retire. And our goal is to create this bucket list of travel experiences. And we want to travel the world.
1: Yeah.
0: And that's our next 5 or 10 years in retirement. So again, knowing your number is going to be different for everyone. And if we can create this number before you retire, you can start to plan as to what really do you need in assets to produce X amount of income for the rest of your life. And in the event that happens to you, for the rest of your spouse's life, then we can hit all of these projections. And these projections, don't forget, Dana, we have to include in there healthcare cost possibilities, long-term care, inflation, cost of living adjustments, and we'll kind of be really conservative with those numbers as well. And of course, we cannot predict the future of the world and the markets. So we have to incorporate stress testing. We have to incorporate a recession or two. And we have to talk about the ifs and whats. And if we all think that taxes will go up, well, what is the tax plan and what does it look like?
1: Yep.
0: What are you doing today to help your future needs for the future when it comes to lowering your taxes?
1: Yeah, having retirement accounts isn't the same as having a plan. And this is not something you want to guess on, folks. They will help at PCB Financial you build a plan to bridge the gap between what you have and what you need. And I was talking to some friends of mine about this over the weekend, Peter. They go for 3 months to Mexico every year during the winter months here. They summer in Mexico. They absolutely love it down there. And they figured out their number, okay? And then sort of backtracked and looked at it this way. She said to me, we want to spend every single dime so that a number at the end of our lives is zero. They have two successful adult sons. They've got money set aside for them already for the grandkids, that kind of thing, Peter. They are living their life to spend down every single dollar, to slide into home plate. She goes, we want to get to the pearly gates and our number is zero. And if that's you, Peter, the team at PCB Financial can help you figure that number out as well.
0: Oh, of course, 100%. Everyone's going to be different in this area, especially when the zone comes down to your own number. And it's actually interesting how so many different people out there have so many different wild numbers.
1: Yeah.
0: You know, and there could be scenarios where you need a very large portion only for the first couple of years because maybe that you're going to have children who are going to married. Their number's going to be different, right? So yep. now your lifestyle changes. Now your retirement projections change. And those dollars are not going to be added as we do in that review based upon your assets because you might have $100,000 going out to a future wedding and some obligations. And we have to keep those numbers way separate in regards to where your projections are. So everybody's number is going to be different.
1: You know, I have daughters and sons. I will tell you with the wedding, my son is getting ready to get married. It's a lot cheaper to have a son. When it comes to the wedding, we're getting ready to put the deposit down on the rehearsal dinner. And I know what the bride's family is paying for that wedding, but I also have two daughters. So what comes around goes around.
0: But sure.
1: Also help, Peter, folks budget for those big ticket items like the wedding.
0: Oh, 100%. Yeah, we have to keep those things in mind. And we go through a whole list of questions, even questions that you might not have even thought about, you know, but we want to make sure we review those things in more detail.
1: So having a retirement account is not the same as having a plan. Having a strong retirement income plan helps you stay in control no matter what happens with the market or the economy. And we know this, Peter, the sooner folks take action, the more options you have to help preserve and grow your money. So what are some of the takeaways for any of our listeners right now who are worried, Peter, they might not have enough, that they need to work harder to get to that number?
0: So this is exactly why we talk about consistent reviews. And this is really important. So when it comes down to your 5 to 10 year window,
1: yep,
0: please don't do it a year before. And especially today, we're hearing so many companies letting go I was talking to someone not so long ago, and their company let go about 12,000 employees the last 6 months.
1: Oh, no.
0: And this is just, this is something we're going to keep on hearing. And we don't have control over this. So this is why we're saying 5 to 10 years out before you retire. And if you're already retired and you didn't get a chance to do this, then we have to see you and communicate with you as soon as possible. It all comes down to the plan. What kind of plan is needed for your lifestyle, right? Is an income planning? Is a tax planning? Is a withdrawal strategy planning? Is it how to choose your Social Security? Do you take your pension? Do you not? Do you take a lump sum? Is it healthcare? Is a tax plan, your estates, right? So all of these things connect in communication with all of these things together are very, very important. It's not just important for you, but it's also important for your heirs, your beneficiaries, to make their lives easier in the event something actually happens to you. So connecting the dots, connecting the retirement puzzle, that could be crazy. It could be chaos. Let's not make things all over the place. Let's consolidate it. Let's communicate with it and make sure it's on track for at least your next 5 to 10 year window. And then from there, you keep on stress testing on an ongoing basis with proper communication on every single year.
1: It is not too late, but you can't afford to wait. We always say this on this program, hope is not a strategy. Your retirement income is way too important to leave to chance. You need a written plan designed to help deliver predictable income streams in retirement. Solid, predictable income streams. And Peter, for anyone listening thinking this is overwhelming and I need to get it done, but I keep putting it off, it doesn't have to be that way. You're going to ask for some statements, tax returns, and then your team at PCB Financial will get to work, really help building out this solid retirement plan.
0: Yeah, of course. And that's another thing. I'm happy you brought it up. So many people feel like this is a stressful process, right? There's a lot of things. And,
1: yeah.
0: And you know what it is? I think they're saying that it's stressful because they're thinking about all the moving parts. They're thinking about income. They're thinking about the markets and how emotional the markets are. They're thinking about taxes. They're thinking about, you know, wills and trusts and an estate plan. I think a lot of folks think about these things because they think that they have to specialize in it or they have to know every single moving part. And it's so far from the truth because, like, people like myself, we're in this financial corner for you, right? And we're here to guide you. Now, not everything is going to make sense or it's not going to be done right away. And that's fine. Over time, at least you're slowly building this plan and your target to retirement.
1: Yeah.
0: But it doesn't have to be built on day one, right? So these things are slowly built, slow and steady always wins the race. And I always say that to folks. But these are things based upon your needs and your wants and where you are in life, whether you're working or you're not working. And also, of course, your needs of your income needs and your tax needs and what you want to go over, IRMR for Social Security and making sure you understand how those works and communication with your Roth conversions. So all these things are going to communicate with each other eventually, but it does not have to be stressful. Our job here is to make sure it's not stressful. That's why we do what's called a stress test. We want to review what's currently in place right now so you have an idea of what you would need to do going forward if you need to do anything.
1: So a good retirement income, Peter, is typically 75 to 85% of pre-retirement income. And I think it's important to mention that. You know, we're talking about the $5,000 a month the average retiree spends and the $2,000 a month that is the Social Security average payment, which leaves that gap of $3,000. A good retirement income is typically 75 to 85% of what you're making before you retire. But we know this, Peter, many retirees fall short of that target, which means building multiple income streams. And that can be annuities, Social Security optimization. You mentioned pensions. For some of you, the reverse mortgage. You will look at all of those options, Peter, to make sure people have enough money coming in.
0: Of course, we want to reverse engineer what the needs are, right? So we really have to understand and how to monitor and calculate what your lifestyle expenses are. And then, of course, a lot more detailed conversations in regards to, is the mortgage going to be paid off anytime soon? So that's one big thing probably for a lot of people that they don't want or need. But there's a difference between good debt and bad debt, right? Credit cards, of course, we don't like those. So if you have a large balance, want to see those things removed as soon as possible. And that's major debt, right? And we don't want that interfere with your income as you spend on your income every single month. So yes, it's going to be different for everybody. And this is exactly why we want to do a review on this, just to make sure what you need and what you want is communicating with your overall plan and it's guiding you to, and also most importantly, through retirement.
1: All right, as we head to break, let's give out a copy of your book. Peter, you ready?
0: Let's do it.
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1: Hey, welcome on back to the program. We are thrilled to have you along for the Modern Money Show. I'm your host, Dana Wright, and we love sitting down with President of PCB Financial, Peter Bambara, every single week, Peter, as we break down the most important topics with respect to your retirement, your very important pre-retirement years. There's always something in the news, Peter, you know this.
0: Yes.
1: That you should invest here or do this or do that. There's a lot of noise out there when it comes to retirement. You help cut through that noise every single week.
0: Oh, 100%. There's so many things changing and we have to make sure we're on top of the news. We have to make sure we're on top of the changes. And it's so important to make sure you understand what's working today is not working next week or possibly next year. What used to work is not working today. There's so many things that are changing. We have to make sure we're always on top of the movements.
1: Here's one of the things I love about this next segment. We're going to play a little game, Peter. We're going to get listeners' questions in, and you can always submit yours, by the way, at pcbfinancial.com or give Peter a call at 1-800-880-8079 if you have a question. We're going to play Think Fast. This is a lightning round from listeners on their retirement concerns. And when I sent this to Peter, I said, no peeking. Do not look at this early. That is cheating. I want your actual reaction in real time. It's going to be fun. So if you're ready, we'll get started.
0: All right, let's do it.
1: Here is our first question. What could be the impact on my pension if I decide to retire early?
0: Great question. I mean, there's a lot of things that happen here. Some folks here, if they retire in the middle of the year, the income will be higher. Some folks say if they wait until the end of the year, they add a bonus to it, it could be higher. There's a number of different factors here. One, do not do anything until we do a financial review on your situation. Okay, you want to decide to retire early, that's fine.
1: Yeah.
0: Not a problem. It's on your mind. Perfect. Let's first get together. Let's do a review. Let's do an analysis on your plan to make sure you can afford to retire. And then from there, I want to see the options of your pension retirement. Sometimes they offer you lump sum options. Sometimes they offer you plan A, B, C, D, E, F, and so on. I want to understand what option would be beneficial, where the best possible game plan for income and preservation would be there. And of course, making sure you can afford to retire properly. So these are all things we have to make sure we consider and keep in mind. This just reverse engineer your overall plan. And then from there, we'll have a clear direction as to what to do going forward.
1: I'll tell you this, because we're going through it now, Peter. The pension options can be wildly confusing. It mentioned the lump sum.
0: Yeah.
1: You can take it monthly. Here's something else. If you are a survivor, surviving spouse, or if you are divorced, that all has an impact on the pension. And also, I found this out today, some pensions have a survivor's benefit where I could theoretically, you know, tap one of my children to be my beneficiary if something happens to me. And I just made this phone call today, so I'm glad that this came up. They said within the body of my plan, Peter, there's a 5-year rule for the beneficiary. So that, you know, this is the way they explained it to me. If I'm 2 years in and God forbid I die in a plane crash or something, the beneficiary would only be able to draw on that for 3 years. And I only mentioned that to our audience to point out the fact that there are so many different ins and outs when it comes to deciding what to do with that pension. And Peter, they asked me, like, do you want to have a beneficiary? And you ask, like, well, what does that mean? And then you get a whole nother 10 list of answers. You know, if you choose door A, what that means if you close door B, and you will help people sort all of that out. I found it overwhelming is the word. Not confusing, it was overwhelming.
0: Oh, yeah. And I'm so happy you brought that up, because not everybody understands that. Not everybody even knew that they even had that option. All they do is they say, okay, when am I going to receive an income when I'm 65?
1: Right.
0: When am I going to get it at 62 and so on, or 67? But they don't also know the other benefits that come with it. It's not just about the income today. What does it look like down the road? How can you maximize it? Can you take out more money if needed? How can you change the outlook of it? There's so many different variables involved. This is exactly why you don't make these decisions until you figure out what the real game plan would be, what's it look like on paper. Then you can make an educated decision.
1: 1-800-880-8079. That brings us to question number two. It's a whopper. How will healthcare costs affect my retirement savings? That's a big one, Peter.
0: This is a huge one, especially those who haven't saved in any of their health savings accounts. Healthcare costs, it could be tremendous. Now, of course, we hope no one has major issues in retirement, but unfortunately, the reason why healthcare costs are so high is because there are a lot of issues when folks are getting older, right? Especially if you're living really, really, really long. So healthcare costs you have to understand, when you're putting your investments together, there should be different kind of buckets doing different kinds of things.
1: Yeah.
0: And you should have a bucket really dedicated to healthcare costs, because this is going to help you with inflation cover costs. It's going to help you with unexpected costs. Healthcare costs is a major, major problem. So when it comes to your income plan, where you're drawing down, what areas you think you could take on risk versus areas where you should not be taking on risk, because you need those monies down the road. You know, you eventually will need those monies down the road when it comes to additional healthcare expenses. So healthcare costs is a no-brainer, making sure it's on your list as a to-do list that you have money to afford it.
1: Lightning round question number three, Peter. When might be the right time to start planning for retirement? I think there's a one-word answer to this, and I'm curious if I'm right in what I think you're going to say, but go ahead.
0: Yesterday.
1: I knew you were going to say yesterday. It's yesterday. Get on it, people.
0: Best day is today. No,
1: really, the answer could be different for everyone listening.
0: Yes. But
1: I even say to my 25-year-old son, the time to start planning for him is now. You know, if you want a very comfortable number in the bank when it's time for him to retire, please start in your 20s, right?
0: I mean, let me tell you something. It's over the years, I have realized, within the past couple of years, I want to say, I have realized a lot of younger folks are getting more and more involved in investing, which is fantastic. You know, it really makes me happy. But yes, you want to make sure you are saving as soon as possible. Don't say to yourself, oh, I want to wait until I pay off my car. I want to wait until I, you know, put my kids through college. No, put a little bit of something away, whatever it is, put a little bit of something away. If you don't have to get an extra coffee or Starbucks coffee at the end of the day, take that $5 or $6 or $7, depending upon the size of the cup of coffee, and put it towards your investments every day or every week. So it's very, very easy to start. It's just really about, okay, well, are you procrastinating or are you not? So just take action and do it.
1: Okay, now we're going to take a few minutes for our lightning round to help us get to know Peter a little better. I'm going to set a stopwatch, Peter. I want you to answer as many of these questions as you can. And it's like the first thing that comes to your mind. Okay.
6: All right.
1: Number one thing on your bucket list. Go.
0: I want to make sure I am hitting as many goals as possible this year. It's very, very hard to hit as many as possible, especially when it comes to health. I am really trying to change everything in regards to the focus of eating better as my number one key priority. And that's probably over the top list of my bucket list.
1: Eating better. I told you I cut out Diet Coke. That's been the hardest thing for me, but I'm on day like 15 now or 11 or something. I can't even remember. My brain is foggy because it's coming off of the chemicals. Peter, what is your biggest, what is your biggest pet peeve? Go.
0: Being late. This is one of the things that actually really bothered me. Being late to something because I respect people's time.
1: Yeah.
0: And of course, you want to make sure you respect other people's time. So being late is kind of one thing that really bothers me.
1: Okay. I laugh here because you said your bucket list is eating better, but it says your favorite comfort food. What's your favorite comfort food? If you're not eating good, what is it?
0: Oh my God. It's my pasta. I'm an Italian. Yeah. How can I not have my pasta and my meatballs? You know, it's like I have that five times a week, but I can't have it anymore because all that wheat, all that gluten, you know,
1: Favorite athlete of all time.
0: I want to say Michael Jordan, just because growing up, we heard all the stories and the success of where he is. And he created a brand like no other. He's probably one of the top sports brands in history of all times.
1: Movie you will watch over and over again.
0: Oh, man. To be honest with you, I don't really watch a lot of TV, but one movie that stands out, and I believe it's called Pay It Forward. I think it is amazing. And if you have never seen this movie before, it doesn't matter how old you are. It is so touching. I recommend it for anybody at any age because I think it's a beautiful movie.
1: Holiday you look forward to the most?
0: I love the New Year's and I love Christmas. For some reason, it's just that Christmas spirit. Maybe because I don't really like the cold and I look forward to something.
1: Yeah.
0: So I do like Christmas. I like the new year, I like the holidays, and that's pretty much it.
1: Okay, two left. Your favorite book?
0: Modern Money, of course.
1: I knew you were going to say that. And if you call 1-800-880-8079, we will ship you out a copy of Peter's book, Modern Money and Inner Retirement. Finally, I love this, Peter, your earliest financial lesson that really stuck with you.
0: Reading the Financial Times and the Wall Street Journal at a very, very young age, even when I had no idea what finance or Wall Street was. And these magazines were put in front of me at a very, very young age, even way before high school. And I was very interested in the financial markets as a young kid.
1: Do you want to hear something very funny and embarrassing, Peter?
0: Yes.
1: I was a decent amount years old when I figured out, when I went to New York for the first time, that Wall Street is a street. And I knew that because I was young and we went down there to the financial district and I looked up and it said Wall Street. And I go, oh, that's what they mean when they say Wall Street. Because you're on the East Coast. For people that are not on the East Coast, like that just whacked me in the head when I saw that. I was like, oh, that makes sense. You know, I grew up in the Midwest. I was like, well, look at that. It's an actual street.
0: Oh, yeah. It's definitely an actual street.
1: There's your pro tip for the day. If you remember nothing else, Wall Street is actually a street called Wall.
0: Yes, it is. And if you haven't visited it, I 100% recommend taking some kind of trip down to Wall Street. At some points, especially during the hours of the market times.
1: Oh, yeah.
0: It is a ghost town. Okay. If the markets are open and it's not around lunchtime, I promise you during working hours,
1: you can walk all over.
0: Yes.
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2: 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PCB Financial Advisory Group, LLC is not permitted to offer, and no statement made during this show shall constitute tax or legal advice. Our firm is not affiliated with or endorsed by the U.S. government or any governmental agency. The information and opinions contained herein provided by third parties have been obtained from sources believed to be reliable, but accuracy and completeness cannot be guaranteed by PCB Financial Advisory Group, LLC. 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
4: NBC News Radio, I'm Michael Kastner. The USS Gerald R. Ford is back in Virginia after 11 months at sea. Jim Forbes with more.
6: Families gathered at Naval Station Norfolk Saturday as sailors returned home following an eventful deployment that featured combat operations, a shipboard fire, and plumbing issues aboard the carrier. Navy officials say the deployment was the longest carrier voyage since the Vietnam War. The vessel's missions included the capture of former Venezuelan President Nicolas Maduro and the Iran War. Navy leaders acknowledged the deployment lasted far longer than the normal seven-month timeline. I'm Jim Forbes.
4: A New York driver is facing DUI and manslaughter charges after his car jumped a curb and killed two on Manhattan's Upper West Side. Jonathan O'Halloran with more.
7: It happened around 6 p.m. Friday on Amsterdam Avenue between West 109th Street and Cathedral Avenue. Police say 61-year-old Elvin Suarez was drunk when he ran into some parked cars and then hit a group of five men. Two of them were killed. Three others were injured. They're now in stable condition. That investigation is still ongoing. I'm Jonathan O'Halloran.
4: And at least eight people are injured after a car drove onto a crowded sidewalk in northern Italy. Police in the city of Modena say four of the injured are in serious condition, including one woman who reportedly lost both of her legs. The mayor of Modena says it appears the attack was deliberate and that the 30-year-old driver attempted to flee after crashing into a shop window. A Venezuelan billionaire who is a close ally of Nicolas Maduro has been deported to the U.S. Venezuela's government said Saturday 54-year-old Alex Saab had been handed over to U.S. authorities under Venezuelan immigration law. Michael Kastner, NBC News Radio.
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12: Now, oh, for my life and betting on horses. So, I only had one wager on someone to win the
13: race. Now, I have a question. Now, you just wait a minute. Hold it. Time out. You had the Canadians last night, but don't you get my Texas, right?
12: Yes, I should.
13: Oh my God! I had Buffalo plus $1.50 on a send out.
14: Oh man! Wow.
12: So maybe I didn't get him last night.
13: Right, also, I couldn't
12: wager on in the current state I was in. By the way,
13: that I gotta tell the, yeah. I gotta tell my assistant take Jeff off the list right now.
12: I don't have any alerts.
14: You must have told the assistant to take me off the list.
12: I don't have any alerts. I got no alerts on the old thing here. Yeah. No alerts on the old thing. The app is active nonetheless. The WNBA thing kind of pisses me off because then people went back and found other video, Brian, to show the other stats that they're like miscounting stats in games, which if you want to be big time, you got to count stats correctly.
14: Yeah, you have to.
13: Yeah,
12: you just have to.
13: That's bad, especially, but you guys both seen it, right? I mean, it was a clear assist.
12: Like, one of them, you can argue that the ball was tipped and maybe that doesn't count as an assist, but even then the ball was directly being thrown to the player and the tip had nothing to do with the effect of the play. The second one, correct, she literally handed the ball to Kelsey Mitchell, like a little pitch behind, and she makes a three, and that didn't count as an assist.
14: Wow.
12: A lot of things. The golfers yesterday, just if I bet on you, that's why you lost. I'm sorry, it's my fault. If you had a bad day yesterday, it's on me. It's on me. It's on right now.
13: You didn't get in until 4 a.m. Is that what you said? You didn't get in?
12: No, I woke up at 4 this morning, drove 4 hours back to Charlotte. So I've been. Ready to go. So just, I'm punchy today, guys. Don't bring up rest disparity for NFL scheduling. We're going to have a long discussion about that. I don't want to hear that today.
14: You're going to get crazy if that happens. All right. No problem. I can adhere to those guidelines. That's fine. You know, I hate to bring this up while you're a little punchy, as you say, Jeff, but I'll make you a deal, okay? If we talk about this guy who you're not incredibly fond of talking about, if we talk about him for the next 4 minutes, we don't have to talk about him for the next four months.
12: I don't know which one. This could be a list of many.
14: Well, it could be, but I think there's one that's pretty high on the list. 4 minutes, more discussion for
12: Rodgers?
14: 4 months. That's right. Your boy Aaron Rodgers going back to the Pittsburgh Steelers. And he's expected to report to OTAs tomorrow. So it's like official. He's coming back on a one-year deal. And I think that our nightmare of, you know, every now and then there'll be a Pittsburgh host that's like, it looks like it's going to be a done deal. And we have to talk about it for a second. That's over. So we can now just kind of like hibernate for the next 4 months-ish until the season begins, and then we'll pay attention. But the off-the-field stuff, he was supposed to let us know before the NFL draft, and he hasn't let us know, but we're still hopeful. We don't have to comment about any of that stuff. He's there. Good. Wake me up when the season begins, Pittsburgh, because I don't need to talk about you anymore. That's how I feel about it.
13: Yeah, you know, I thought he was stunned. I mean, I could have swore, like, at the beginning of last season, he mentioned a bunch of times that it was most likely his last season. But, you know, he was pretty healthy all year long and started to play a lot better towards the end of the year. So I don't really see it as a bad thing, I guess, for the Steelers. Keep him another year. I don't think it hurts the long-term growth of the team. They have had, the same coach, Mike Tomlin, for so long. So it's going to take time for a new head coach, even though McCarthy's been around a long time, to create the environment that maybe Pittsburgh wants. So McCarthy coached Rodgers for 13 years in Green Bay. These two are very comfortable with each other, and Rodgers knows how to run a McCarthy-like offense. So it's probably a good move, though. Do I think they can win a Super Bowl or anything like that? No, but they can be competitive and make a playoff run for sure.
12: Okay, here's the thing. The NFL schedule makers put the Steelers on like 7 primetime / standalone windows, like a 4:25 Sunday game on CBS.
14: Yeah.
12: And they did a lot of them at the end of the season. Aaron Rodgers is 43, whatever, 42. He's declining. Like, he's still fine. He's fine. He's not what he used to be. And they're putting a lot of faith that he's going to be good at the end of the season and be healthy, by the way. And on top of that, for better or worse, Pittsburgh was very well known for what they are every game, right? We knew what they were going to be every game. So if you put them on television, you knew what you were getting. I don't know what we're getting with Mike McCarthy Pittsburgh right now. We don't know what we're getting. It's pretty bold to put, and I know it's by, you know, the Giants are on 5 primetime games and the Cowboys are on 6. Like, it's a lot of brands. I get that. But the fact is, I don't really trust Aaron Rodgers at this age. I don't trust Mike McCarthy with the group he has now. I think Mike McCarthy can actually coach really well. I don't think he gets the credit he deserves. He won 12 games 3 years in a row in Dallas, but it's not the same offense he has in Pittsburgh. And I just don't really buy Rodgers doing much for them. The Pittsburgh Steelers, there's arrogance they're allowed to have because they've won so many Super Bowls, but it's also the arrogance that is keeping them from becoming better in the future. And their refusal to be bad at all is killing them. And their refusal to really be bold in the quarterback market is killing them too. Now, maybe this is the next draft. Maybe this is the draft. Like, there's going to be 7 guys in the first round, right? And there potentially could be. And they go get one of the 7. Sure, but they've shown really no appetite for that, Brian. They've shown no appetite to really address the quarterback situation any meaningful. Who they draft, Kenny Pickett. The first quarterback in that bad draft, like, that's not a real attempt at getting better, that position. So until they decide to get better, they're going to do this every year. They're going to sign a veteran for a year and win 8 games, 9 games, sort of be competitive. And at some point, you get to the fans are tired of it, right? I mean, the fans at some point are like, enough of this, please. But the fans seem to be okay with it, I guess. Otherwise, they would, you know, they might listen to fans and change.
14: Yeah, it's funny because this was about 10 days ago. This is a Pittsburgh host, Adam Crowley. He's on 93.7 The Fan. And he sounds like a lot of Steeler fans sounded at the time, where it's like, it looks like we might get Rodgers. You know, there's some glee in the voice. Listen to this. It was about 10 days ago.
10: This is not a drill. This is real. Aaron Rodgers expected to be in town tonight with the expectation of him signing this weekend. This is a big one.
15: Mm-hmm.
10: This is the real thing, folks.
15: Yep.
10: Not speculation. This is what we have been told.
14: Right, right. So it's like, this is not a drill. It looks like it. If I were a Pittsburgh host, I'd be like, look, man, it's good for 2026. It's bad for beyond 2026. You know, like,
12: it's not even good for the season, Brian. What are they? So, look, the best quarterback in every division tends to win a division. Like, last year was a little bit different. I don't think Bo Nix is better than Patrick Mahomes, but, you know, the Chiefs just weren't very good.
14: Right.
12: But you look at all the other divisions, right? Like, it's all the best quarterback. And sometimes it's the best quarterback in a given year. Like, do I think Sam Darnold's better than Brock Purdy or Matt Stafford? No. But Seattle, you know, Stafford didn't play terrible last year, right? But this is not Stafford. Darnold did not play terrible last season. But the thing about it, like, at best, and you're your third best quarterback in this division, at best, right? At worst, maybe Deshaun Watson's good this year. You just have no way to be good. It's just not going to happen.
14: Yeah, it's just, it's a Band-Aid. You know, it's the Steelers doing the Band-Aid thing again. And like I said, it makes them better in 2026. But in my mind, it's just going to lead to a lower draft pick. You know, and you're not going to be relevant enough to make a deep run in the playoffs. That's the way it's been for the Steelers for a long time, ever since the end of Big Ben's career, right? They've just gone the Band-Aid route with their quarterbacks. So this is another situation as far as that goes. It's going to be another season just like that. So, yeah, you're going to be a little more competitive, but you're not going to be relevant enough to make a deep push. And it's not saying that if you're picking, I don't know, in the late teens, ish, somewhere around there, early 20s, that you're destined to get a bad quarterback if you draft one in the first round, but you're destined to get a lower prospect, right? And so I just don't understand the Steelers' complete reluctance to reset. You know, there's nothing wrong with having a rougher season, taking your lumps with a young quarterback, and if you just so happen to lose some more games than you're accustomed to, you're higher in the draft and you might be able to find your quarterback for the next decade. I don't know why there's such reluctance to do that, but they're just not up for doing it that way.
13: It didn't change their season wins over at BetMGM. Pittsburgh Steelers 8.5 under 40. It didn't change it a penny. That's what it was. This will be like, I don't know, maybe the third year I'm trying to fade this team and playing the under, by the way. But it seems like beat me by half a game each year. It's amazing.
14: Oh, man, yeah.
13: But, so Pittsburgh under 8.5 minus 40. It's an early play already at 6:12 a.m. here in Vegas. But, so it did not change the odds one penny.
14: Yeah. It was expected he was going to be back, so that's the main
12: thing. But also, too, I don't think he's good enough to really move the needle that much.
14: Well, that's the other point, right, too. Yeah, right.
12: I don't know if he's good enough to move it that much.
13: Sure.
12: But the NFL tells you, right, with the schedule, like who they think is going to be good and whatnot, who's popular. And I don't know, man. I don't know if Pittsburgh has that draw with Aaron Rodgers like they used to, especially with a new coach. Because, again, the unknown of Pittsburgh. And maybe during the season, people excited to watch. That's certainly fair. And we'll see what that looks like during the season. But they get the back half of that season, and Rodgers is sort of fading, you know, getting older and just not playing as well. They're not going to be an attractive draw. It's a weird roster. It's old at some positions, really old on poor position on defense, young in the offensive line, they don't really have a left tackle. You know, it's just a weird roster. It's a weird team.
14: I do love this, where it was a part of the story where, you know, hey, he's back. He signs for, you know, up to $25 million with a few million dollars tied up in incentives. And then within the story, it just said Rodgers, 42, recently returned to the Pittsburgh area. and was seen getting ice cream with several teammates at a local shop on Friday night. And I'm like, that could not be more Rodgers right there. You know, it just reminded me of, you know, Chappelle's Show, where Prince serves Chappelle and his crew pancakes after some pickup basketball, right? Isn't that such a Rodgers thing? Like, oh yeah, let's go to the local shop, get some ice cream, guys. That'd be nice, wouldn't it? It's such a Rodgers. Could not be more Rodgers right there.
12: He knows cameras are going to be out there while, you know, taking pictures of him. We still don't know his wife. I still find that such a fascinating.
14: We still don't know. That's right.
12: Such a fascinating development. Like, think about the other quarterbacks, and some of their wives are more popular than others, right? You know, Josh Allen's wife is a you know, actress and singer, and you know, obviously Mahomes' wife gets famous. Like, you know, they have Instagram accounts and whatnot. And we just know nothing about Rodgers. Just like absolutely nothing. Not like a name. Not a picture.
14: Yeah.
12: Just nothing. So. You know, Pittsburgh again. I just don't buy.
14: You know what's funny
12: this year?
14: But I don't buy them to go on a deep run or anything like that. But yeah, I never thought about this until recently. I just thought of, as much as we clown Pittsburgh, and we should, right? It's the same drill each year. They're going to win 10, maybe 9 games, have a winning record, fizzle out of the playoffs immediately. That's what they, and we were just like, oh gosh, roll your eyes. They're not going to go anywhere significant. The Bengals have been a poor man's version of the Steelers for the last 3 years. If you think about that, the Bengals, they don't get to the playoffs. They've barely had a winning record the last 2 years. They've gone 9-8 the last 2 years.

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7: 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Parlay Platter.
6: Ah, yes, the platter here. We are on a hot streak, fellas. We have won the last two parlay platters. How about that? One last week, 5-1. Very nice. And the week prior to that, almost 4-1. So we are on a hot streak. And by the way, we've won the platter the last two Saturdays as well. That's four straight parlay platters. Oh, that is the hottest of hot streaks right now. Let's try to make it five here collectively. What do you like today, Crack? Anything?
8: Good deal. Yeah, let's start out with a baseball one. Let's throw Tampa Bay in there. Early game here, so 9:15 a.m. My time here in Vegas. Tampa Bay Rays minus 155 over on BetMGM.
6: All right.
9: Give me the under 206.5 for the game seven tonight. A couple reasons. One is the Cavs do not value the basketball. They just turn the ball over at an alarming rate. It has not stopped at all. You would think at some point they'd just stop doing it. But no, Donovan Mitchell's gotten worse throughout the series. James Harden's gotten worse throughout the series. Where are they getting points from on the road today? Like, where are they turning to get points in a pivotal game seven? So that's my concern. On the flip side, Tobias Harris for the Pistons has gotten worse as the series went on too. He stopped scoring. Now, Durant picked up some of the slack. I don't really expect Durant to continue doing that. Maybe he's able to now, but he had 15 the other night. And we just see these game sevens, right? 102-98, 103-97. Like to me, it's a grind fest. Even game seven between the Pistons and Magic got to 210, and Pablo Mencheri had 38 points. Who's scoring 38 points for the Cavs today, Brian? And that game barely went over there. So I like the under here, 206.5 for game seven late tonight, 8 o'clock.
6: Okay, I've got a pick at, you know, minus money, and I've got a pick at plus money. You guys feeling saucy, or what do you think here? Do you have any
9: punches? Let's hear. I'm curious what they are.
8: To you.
6: Okay, I'll give you both of them, and you tell me which one you want to put, what vote you have.
9: Okay.
6: So the plus money one, I like Evan Mobley over 3.5 assists. It's at plus 110. Because you'll see him. You saw him last game and throughout the series. He'll sometimes run point. He'll initiate the offense. And he's been over 3.5 in all but one game in this series. It was last game. He had two assists. But I think that they're going to have to go a little bit more with ball movement instead of just this ISO heavy. James Harden just dribble around for 20 seconds and then jack up a shot. You got to have some more ball movement here. And Evan Mobley's done a very good job sharing the basketball. So I do like over 3.5 assists at plus money. The minus one I have, my guy Schwarber. Kyle Schwarber is on an absolute tear over here. The guy has 9 home runs in his last 9 games. I've got his total bases over 0.5. So we have Paul Skeens on the mound for the Pirates today, but Schwarber is just red hot right now. It's at minus 135 to go over 0.5 total bases. How do you not take that? So those are the two contributions I have. Is there anything that you like more than the other?
9: I like the Mobley one better.
6: You like Mobley?
8: Yeah, the first one?
9: Yeah, the first one. I think so. Yep.
8: There you go.
6: All right, if you go with those three things together, it's plus 320.
9: I like
6: track,
9: it.
6: You're on
9: like
6: the Rays. It. You know, yep. Jeff, you've got under in the game tonight, NBA playoffs. I've got Mobley over 3.5 assists. There you go. We got some breaking news, too. Let's do this.
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11: In the NBA, ESPN has just reported that Shai Gilgeous-Alexander of the Oklahoma City Thunder has won his second consecutive NBA Most Valuable Player Award. In a related story, this means I don't have to borrow Bo Benson's Amazon Prime password to see the official announcement later tonight.
6: I'm glad that Prime Video got screwed by that.
9: Wait, ESPN announced the Shams announced this before... It's supposed to come out tonight?
6: Yeah, before the official pregame show unveiling. It's dumb. It's dumb and dumber, really. It's dumb that they would announce this before tomorrow night. They should have just done this in OKC.
9: Wait,
6: SGA, can you imagine the award.
9: If Schefter did this to the NFL, Goodell would never let him work in the NFL ever again.
6: Yeah, like,
9: how's this
8: true?
9: How could this happen?
6: It's weak leadership is how that happens. You know, it's just it's dumb. They should have kept it secret until tomorrow night, and instead they went this route. Silly. Well, this ridiculous news leads to a ridiculous start. We'll have details coming up.
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22: NBC News Radio, I'm Michael Kastner. The USS Gerald R. Ford is back in Virginia after 11 months at sea. Jim Forbes with more.
23: Families gathered at Naval Station Norfolk Saturday as sailors returned home following an eventful deployment that featured combat operations, a shipboard fire, and plumbing issues aboard the carrier. Navy officials say the deployment was the longest carrier voyage since the Vietnam War. The vessel's missions included the capture of former Venezuelan President Nicolas Maduro and the Iran War. Navy leaders acknowledged the deployment lasted far longer than the normal seven-month timeline. I'm Jim Forbes.
22: A New York driver is facing DUI and manslaughter charges after his car jumped a curb and killed two on Manhattan's Upper West Side. Jonathan O'Halloran with more.
24: It happened around 6 p.m. Friday on Amsterdam Avenue between West 109th Street and Cathedral Avenue. Police say 61-year-old Elvin Suarez was drunk when he ran into some parked cars and then hit a group of five men. Two of them were killed. Three others were injured. They're now in stable condition. That investigation is still ongoing. I'm Jonathan O'Halloran.
22: And at least eight people are injured after a car drove onto a crowded sidewalk in northern Italy. Police in the city of Modena say four of the injured are in serious condition, including one woman who reportedly lost both of her legs. The mayor of Modena says it appears the attack was deliberate and that the 30-year-old driver attempted to flee after crashing into a shop window. A Venezuelan billionaire who is a close ally of Nicolas Maduro has been deported to the U.S. Venezuela's government said Saturday 54-year-old Alex Saab had been handed over to U.S. authorities under Venezuelan immigration law. Michael Kastner, NBC News Radio.
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28: 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Now, here are Ken and Jane.
29: You have questions, we have answers. This is Jane Muller.
30: And this is Ken Muller. Welcome to our show, All About Real Estate with Ken and Jane. So a couple weeks ago, we had a show on landlord-tenant issues that commonly arise in residential leases. We kind of brushed over the last topic of security deposits. So I want to pick it up there and delve a little bit more into the security deposit law in New Jersey and then talk about a few other important items that are on the New Jersey Truth in Renting booklet that is needed to be read by both landlords and tenants in their entirety before signing a lease. So we should preface the show by stating, as we did the last time we spoke about landlord-tenant, that this is only a discussion based on our knowledge and experience of reviewing and dealing with a lot of landlord-tenant issues.
29: Only.
30: It's for information. If you have any particular legal issues, you have to consult with an attorney, a landlord-tenant attorney. He or she is the only person that can give you legal advice.
29: Yes. This is not the legal advice. It's just we share something we know.
30: Right. Yeah. So security deposits are, again, to recap a little bit, the maximum for a residential lease that a landlord can ask for is 1.5 months of a security deposit that has to be put into a landlord-tenant interest-bearing account. That's, you're holding that as a custodian for the tenant, and it's only to be, it's only to be used in the event that there's actual damage or unpaid rent at the end of the lease term.
29: Once again, that's the end of lease term.
30: Yeah, the end of lease term.
29: You cannot just use it during the lease. So, I have a lot of questions. People ask me, said, you know, can I get access to that funding? We will say once again, you can get legal advice, but if you ask me, answer is no.
30: Yeah, so there's so many regulations, and again, our purpose is not to, you know, is not to give you legal advice, but just to advise you that if you're a landlord, you have to open up this landlord-tenant account. You have to let the tenant know where the account is, you know, the location, the bank account number, the interest-bearing amount. And
29: because this is not your money. This is an trust account.
30: It's a trust account, exactly. Yeah. And again, it's only to be used if there is, in fact, damages at the end of the lease term, and then you have to make sure, if you're both the landlord and the tenant, that you have a clear understanding of what's damages versus what's normal wear and tear.
29: Normal
30: wear and tear could be things like a faded carpet, discolored walls, painting on the walls, you know, scuff marks. Those things are commonly, you know, whereas as opposed to damages, which could be a broken appliance due to the willful abuse or neglect of the tenant, things like you know, broken holes, big holes in the wall, it's fact specific. So
29: yeah, this is a very very gray area, because I you know, there was like a long time ago, I remember my sister-in-law, right, when they called me up and said, Jane, my landlord is not fair to us, and that they want to keep us a deposit because they have to repaint the condo. But we lived there for a long time. And I said, I would agree with landlord. He said, why? I said, did you see your kids, my niece and nephew, they draw on the wall everywhere, and sometimes the kids even jump off the bed to see who can, you know, make marks on the ceiling. It's crazy.
30: Right. So that's
29: and she said, no, that's a wear and tear.
30: No, the question she's right, but it's not normal wear and tear. Yeah. That's the question. Normal,
29: no,
30: meaning
29: for
30: that
29: him is, for her
30: for
29: is normal.
30: The kids normally, well, I guess you could argue that too. Normally
29: about
30: the kids don't write,
29: kids
30: don't put crayons and write
29: about,
30: on
29: they
30: the
29: are kids.
30: On
29: that's
30: the wall.
29: Her thing, but I said, right. I mean, I'm a mother. I have my kid. My kid never did that. So
30: the normal thing, I mean, I guess it's, you know, like everything is fact specific, but you could say after being a tenant long term at a particular place of 8 to 10 years, normally walls will fade and need to be painted. That's a cost that the landlord should normally have to absorb. However, if there is blatant writing and markings and tenant, you know, magic markers on the walls, and that could be, then it's
29: pretty
30: arguable.
29: But I think, Ken, I mean, I could be wrong here, right? I remember a long, long time ago, there was a case. Well, we're not involved. There wasn't, I didn't represent either party. I remember a long, long time there was a case. Remember somebody called me and ask you that time, your attorney, ask you whether they should wear a suit to the court. I said, somebody I know in the community. I said, well, why you go to court? He said the landlord took him to court because his kids write crayons on the wall and the landlord want to charge him. Actually, he didn't want to court himself, and he won the case. But that was a long, long time ago. There was no
30: And every case
29: punishment.
30: Is fact-specific, yeah, and it really
29: but
30: depends.
29: But that was no punishment to the landlord. But later on, the law change. If the court agreed with the tenant side, there's a penalty to the landlord.
30: Right. The penalty is like, let's say hypothetically, the landlord arbitrarily withheld $500 from the security deposit because they had to repaint a few walls because there's crayon markings. If based on the facts, the court determined that the withholding was wrongfully withheld, then the landlord could be liable for punitive damages according to what the statutes say, in the amount of 2 times the wrongful amount. So if you wrongfully withheld $500, the landlord could be assessed a $1,000 penalty in this particular example. So it's all fact specific. You don't know how much the extent of the markings were. Maybe it was just a few crayon spots and it was normal wear and tear, where as opposed to crayon markers every single wall of every room.
29: You know, so it really depends on the judge, right?
30: And it depends,
29: if the judge believed the tenant lived there 5 years, I mean, for example, I mean, you do to repaint the whole house. So
30: Also,
29: the town is different, because certain town does have requirement, you have to freshly paint after certain time.
30: Yeah, North Brunswick. We were just talking about this with somebody in our in the office. North Brunswick, they have every time they have a rental inspection before.
29: Yes.
30: Besides the landlord and the tenant having their own checklist, the township of certain towns like North Brunswick will come in and they'll do an inspection to make sure that the cleanliness, make sure the caulking is proper, make sure the refrigerator, all the appliances are clean, make sure all the windows are operable, make sure there's no holes or cracks in the windows.
29: Yeah.
30: You know, the carpeting is in good condition. So they do they do a a functionality and a and an overall cleanliness inspection.
29: Yes.
30: So they want to make sure that the
29: every place town is different.
30: Is livable, So but I think this gets to the next topic I want to talk about. How the best thing in life is always if the landlord and the tenant can agree and come to a clear understanding. And how do you do that? You do that by before moving in, what's critical is that the tenant have a pre-move-in walkthrough with the landlord or with the landlord's designated agent, so that way you can go through the unit, whether it be the apartment or the house, and go through it and document in writing anything that's visibly noticeable, that just so the tenant, even if you don't want the landlord to fix it, just so that you as a tenant are not blamed for it.
29: Yep.
30: And you can supplement that with video camera, video or pictures are good, and then you come to a clear understanding that so you know the condition of the unit before you occupy it, and then when you move out, you do a walk. You have that documentation to fall back on.
29: Yeah.
30: So you might document, like, for example, if there's a hole in the rug. Not that you necessarily want the landlord to replace the carpet. You just want to say, in the master bedroom, there's a hole in the corner of the rug, so you're not blamed for it.
29: Yes. I think that's to protect both parties, both landlord and tenant, so they have a clear understanding. Memory can fade, right?
30: Of course.
29: So, always in writing. So we do that for every listings. We have final walk-through and walk-in. We have walk-out.
30: Move-out walk-through.
29: So that we always make sure to let landlord know and with the written
30: and besides, report. Yeah, you want to, but the walk-through, you should obviously do the visual inspection of all the rooms. You want to test the stove, all the burners, test out, and then certain things that aren't tested at the time of the walkthrough. For example, if you don't test the washing machine or the dryer, you want to at least do that, shortly thereafter, so that if there is a problem, you can notify the landlord in a timely manner and say, "Hey, I noticed this within the within normally, I think they give the
29: two
30: tenant
29: weeks.
30: 2 weeks to
29: iron
30: out.
29: Tell them 6 months later is broke.
30: Then they're going to say, "Well, that's on you because
29: that's right.
30: It's due to your responsibility."
29: Yeah.
30: So that's really important, and that'll help. That'll smooth a lot of matters before they become legal. You want open communication with the landlord, and I think usually if parties communicate, a lot of times you can put your heads together. It's better you do it openly,
29: resolve it
30: than to have the courts do it, because it's just a lot easier and it's a lot.
29: I mean, few days ago I had a case, right? The landlord didn't have issues, and I said to the landlord, I think we should fix it. The landlord say, no, we shouldn't. I don't need to fix it. So they insist to seek legal. I mean, I said to them, you can seek legal advice, right?
30: Mm-hmm.
29: And after she Googled, found a few attorney, call, contact them. And the one attorney respond to her is like, you can either pay me or you can fix it.
30: Right, because
29: after you pay me, you still have to fix it.
30: Right,
29: so
30: and
29: that
30: the cost
29: was like
30: to fix it is probably it was most likely less than the lawyer fee.
29: Yeah,
30: if you're
29: but,
30: have to fix
29: but
30: it
29: the
30: anyway,
29: lawyer said you can pay me
30: and pay
29: and
30: to
29: then
30: fix it.
29: Fix it, or you can just fix it.
30: Well, so, at least bravo to that lawyer for being honest and telling your client the realistic outcome of needing to fix it, and regardless of you litigated.
29: Regardless, you think you're right or that instance was the carpet, right?
30: Right.
29: The tenant think the downstairs think the downstairs think the plywood make a noise, right?
30: Mm.
29: And the carpet, the tenant feel the same way. The carpet is old, and if you place the when you take out the carpet, you fasten the plywood,
30: mm-hmm.
29: and also you put a little bit better pad, and then the carpet on that. So in that way, they'll be better. But the owner point is the carpet is still good enough, right? I don't need to do it. But a carpet is a long time because, you know, but still, you know, it's really debatable situation. Mm-hmm. So that's why they had a dispute with the association, had a dispute with the tenant. So that time she wanted legal advice. I said, well, she asked me, I said, you better get legal advice.
30: Right.
29: And so the lawyer was very honest, which is great, you know, that you can either pay me and then fix it or you can just fix it. So she fixed it.
30: Yeah, so, which, oh, she did. That's good. That's always the best option. So at least she's happy, the tenant's happy, and you avoid
29: going. Yeah, at least she went through that. She understood, you know, because at least someone listened to her point of view, but gave her the advice. You know, in this case, even though you think you don't need it.
30: Yeah, but, and it's unfortunate because we have had clients that have told us they've gone to court because there was a dispute about, in one particular case, there was a dispute because the tenant had damaged a section of the kitchen floor and the landlord ended up, after the tenant moved out, replacing the entire kitchen floor. And the landlord, from the landlord's position was, well, I couldn't find the matching tile, so I had to replace the whole floor. Therefore, I want you, the tenant, who damaged it to pay for the entire floor. The tenant disputed that. Then there were a few other items that they didn't agree on. So the long story short is the landlord went to court, was tied up for a week, and ended up, I think, losing on every case because the judge said if there is any damage that they did, it has to be prorated to the amount. So if, in other words, if the floor is 100 square feet, if the tenant damaged, let's say, 10%, 10 square feet, you're only entitled to be made whole on what the section that was damaged. And this particular fact pattern, you know, again, every fact pattern is different. But in this case, the judge said you can't make yourself better on the bank of the tenant.
29: So, it's not better because, but, say, for example, right, kitchen floor. This is the laminate floor, right? I mean, the tunnel groove click together. Yeah. You cannot just batch sold, you can't match it.
30: Right. Well,
29: unless you want to have a two color kitchen. That,
30: you know what? The court said tough. And
29: that's what I'm saying. So, depends on the judge.
30: Facts, exactly, right.
29: Yeah.
30: All right, we're going to take a quick break. We'll be right back after these messages.
0: Don't touch that dial. All About Real Estate with Ken and Jane is coming right back on Fox Sports Radio New Jersey.
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30: Okay, welcome back to our show. So the last thing I want to say about security deposits is that make sure they're returned in a timely manner after the tenant vacates. It must be returned within 30 days. And if there is any damages deducted, there must be an itemized list with what the deductions are for, and preferably with receipts. And it's probably a good idea if you and the landlord and tenant both agree and have both parties sign off on it to say, hey, you know, per our discussion, I'm deducting, you know, X, Y, and Z in the amounts of, you know, $100 for this, for the broken window, or $200 for whatever, you know, the damaged stovetop or whatever. So that's it must be actually itemized if you're going to deduct. You can't just deduct the, you know, whatever monetary amount and not have an itemization on it. So let's talk about another important topic with New Jersey leases, and that's also covered under the New Jersey Truth in Renting. Situations that give rise when a tenant can legally get out of the lease. Mm-hmm. That's something a lot of people may not be aware of, that even though you sign a lease, you're contractually obligated, New Jersey protects tenants in certain situations. Number one, if a tenant is the victim of domestic abuse or sexual abuse, and there's a, you know, documented pattern, and they have they have either police reports or something from a qualified professional documenting that the living conditions where they're at are not sustainable due to the domestic abuse. So that's one valid reason the tenant can end the lease without penalty. Mm-hmm. Another important case, which makes sense, is military members. If the tenant is in the military and they're

0: Leaf Act, they provide protection to the tenant and allow the tenant to get out of the lease in that particular situation as well.
1: While they protect the country, they protect us. So, the least thing the landlord can do is release them, right? Yeah, right. That's the least that we can do, right?
0: Exactly. That's the least. They're doing something far braver and protecting our country. So that's understandable. It makes sense, right?
1: Yeah.
0: Another situation we're going to talk about is if truly the property becomes unlivable, it has to rise to a serious standard where there's like serious things like the heat isn't working and it's not been repaired for a long time. There's maybe roof leaks and they haven't been addressed.
1: There's a serious
0: mold issue. Yeah. Serious electrical problems or really bad safety hazards. Has to rise to a certain level. And if the landlord fails to address them after getting proper notice, then the tenant may have cause to pack up and leave and stop the rent. But again, you have to consult with an attorney. You'd have to have everything before you do anything.
1: Consult the attorney.
0: Yeah. Because the landlord has to have an opportunity to address that after receiving the proper notice, which is a legal way.
1: The landlord and the tenant both should seek legal advice.
0: In this case, if it does happen, it becomes something that's known as constructive eviction, meaning that the landlord has allowed the livable conditions to deteriorate to such a degree that it's no longer livable there.
1: Yeah.
0: And so the tenant, in essence, is forcibly forced to move out. That's called constructive eviction. So what I want to do talk about now is one of the...
1: You know what? There's something else. Because if the person lose job, right?
0: I think if
1: they lost a job, they can't afford it. I mean, this is a gray area.
0: That's a great... And I think that in that case, they might still be... Again, it depends on the facts. But if they lose a job and they can't afford it, if they move out, then the landlord has a duty to mitigate the loss. They have to put it on the market as soon as possible and try to find a qualified replacement tenant. Yeah. And they can't just say, oh, you're on the hook for it for the rest of the term and I'm just going to sit back and make you collect the rent. They have to actively market it, advertise it, do whatever they got to do to find a replacement tenant.
1: We had the poor tenant lost the job, but he told us immediately because he want to move back home.
0: And then some landlords may let him. Yeah. You know, there's always a case, even if it's not required by law. Sometimes, landlords and tenants are both humans.
1: Landlord is a human. So they want to help each other.
0: They might be understanding. Yeah. They might say, I don't care what the lease. We'll just rip it up and you can go. Or you might have a mother might be sick or a parent might be sick.
1: Yeah.
0: You might have to leave the location where you're leasing in New Brunswick, and you have to go out of state back to New York to care for an elderly person.
1: That happened to us too. The landlord released them. Yeah. It's really case by case.
0: Yeah. So not everything is, not everything is what the law says. There's also how people view it and how they feel about it. Yeah. But one of the important cases that really served as a landmark case for the implied warranty of habitability dates back to 1970 with the famous case of Marini versus Ireland. That was a case where tenant experienced plumbing problems, I guess due to a faulty toilet that wasn't working, and they notified the landlord and the landlord didn't do anything to fix it. So what the tenant did, they withheld some of the money of the rent. Yeah. Because they had to pay to fix the toilet. So the landlord got angry and took them to court and basically sued them, saying you didn't pay me the full rent amount. So they sued them to try to get them evicted. Mm-hmm. So this case went all the way up to the New Jersey Supreme Court. And the court basically found that there's a duty they found for the tenant, stating that, that in this case, there's the doctrine of implied warranty of habitability. The landlord has, there's certain basic things that the landlord, if they fail to address it, the tenant can, under specific circumstances, pay for it themselves and then deduct the rent. But again, it has to be, there's very particular circumstances where the tenant would have to give proper notice to the landlord, and it has to be something that rises to the level of urgency affecting, again, the habitability, the safety.
1: Yeah.
0: It can't just be that, the electric outlet in the bedroom isn't working. I can't plug in my alarm clock. It has to be something that's really, really bad you have to have given the landlord proper notice and a reasonable amount of time to address it. And then if all those

0: things fail, then the tenant can take matters into their own hands and deduct from the
1: but
0: rent.
1: But once again, before you take matter in your own hands, call the lawyer. Call the attorney to ask the question.
0: Yeah. So the question would be that if the landlord is can withhold the rent any time that they're unhappy, the answer would be no. Like, yes. For example, if there's a drip on a kitchen faucet, if the toilet is running maybe after you flush it, if it's something that's not, it doesn't affect the habitability. You have to know, you know, it's not, there's nothing, it's not black and white, like what affects it, what doesn't, but you have to, you'll know it when, you know, has to, it's really dependent on the fact pattern.
1: Yeah, for example, winter time, the furnace give it in, and you need to get repair immediately for the landlord. So often I get a call, you know, either night or the morning, the heat gave up. So we normally help the landlord, call for the emergency HVAC contractor. Yeah.
0: Right.
1: To make sure there's a heat in the unit. Yeah.
0: Mm-hmm. So what are some of the biggest takeaways you think from the Truth in Renting Guide for landlords and tenants? Number one, again, we want to remind the listeners that if you're in a lease relationship, whether you're a landlord or a tenant, you should read that before you sign the lease. That's a very lengthy document. It sets out the rights and responsibilities of the landlord and the tenant.
1: It's protect both parties,
0: right? Yeah. Again, it talks about things like the plain language, just certain points. If there's anything that's agreed to prevent any faded memory, it must be in writing.
1: Yes.
0: It should be committed to writing. And the better way to do it is put in the lease. But if there's something else that happens during mm-hmm. the tenancy relationship, it should be put in writing to say what the agreed outcome is between
1: that's
0: the landlord
1: right.
0: and tenant.
1: Yeah.
0: You know, you put in the lease so you avoid ambiguity.
1: It's always common sense, right? Anything you do, I mean, like agent, like me, if we discuss about a case with another agent or with my own client, right, I always send a quick text, right?
0: Yeah.
1: Just say, hey, Ken, I'm nice talking to you again. I just want to confirm blah, blah, blah, blah, blah. So in the future, you know, if any things rise from that, we can go back what I sent to you, right? I mean, you said, yes, okay, thank you, Jane, thanks. I mean, nice talking to you, so good. And then 2 weeks later, you can't say that's not what we agreed on.
0: Right.
1: Because, you know, that's always.
0: Yeah, people's memories tend to fade as time goes by, too. We even had one case of a particular single family home that had the floor. They had beautiful hardwood floor, but in one particular room there was a lot of scuff marks. And then when the last tenant that was in there vacated after being there 2 years, and then the landlord looked at the floor and said, "Gee, it seems like there's more scuff marks than there was 2 years ago. You think I can get the tenant to pay for refinishing the floor?" And I said, "Absolutely not." The floor. Then we went back and we had photos, video to show. So that's why, you know, whereas like 20 years ago, you didn't have all these accessory tools. Now you have besides writing it down, committing it to pen and paper or, you know, the computer, now you have the photo and the video, which are very, very important
1: that's
0: to protect
1: both.
0: That's
1: worth a thousand words.
0: That's what the saying goes, right?
1: Yeah.
0: Right.
1: Yeah.
0: So that's something, you know, you can't emphasize that enough. And I think communication is key with, you know, during the course of, you know, you can probably tell a lot of stories with landlords and tenants.
1: Yeah.
0: You know, not, you know, you have to communicate.
1: You have to, a lot of time, right? It's not only communicate, Ken, it's the tune of communicating, okay? Sometimes when people write a text, it's totally different from, you know, the people can interpret it a different way, right? For example, a long time ago, I was doing a lease with someone. I represent the tenant. Normally, as you know, I represent the landlord. But in that case, I represent tenant. I just wrote to the listing agent, said, you know, I mean, I said, well, normally I represent landlord. But this time, you know, I just want to clarify, blah, blah, blah. 2 seconds, the agent called me screaming on the phone and said, I don't know what's wrong with you, blah, blah, blah. I said, well, what do you mean what's wrong with me? Why you sent me such a nasty text? I said, what do you mean? So I just read the text again to her. I said, well, I'm sorry you get offended. I don't know why. She said, oh, that's how you read it. Okay, I read it differently, thinking, you're the leasing agent. This time you're not the leasing agent. I said, no, that's what not I said. I said, normally I'm the leasing, this time I'm tenant. I want to make sure how you want to handle it. I'm just respectfully asking you, how would you like it to be done the way, right? Mm-hmm. Because that's you're the driver's seat. But she misunderstood, thinking what I wrote was like really nasty. So, I mean, once again, you said communication. Yeah. It's really how you communicate, right? I mean, you could have just write no, and that person could think, oh my God, how rude. Mm-hmm. You said, well, I mean, you know, you can expand a little bit, you know, I mean, the message. You know, mm-hmm. just, I mean, sometimes I always like to pick up the phone. I can talk to someone later on, follow up by a text.
0: Right.
1: So nicer and easier.
0: That's a great tip for landlords and tenants. If you do have a conversation with somebody, then follow it up in writing with
1: email,
0: or with text. Now you have both those avenues available. Yes. Mm-hmm. And you can outline the agreed upon course of action.
1: If you only had a discussion later on, you know, memory fade.
0: Right, memory fades. Yeah. So as we say, as we conclude this landlord-tenant episode, writing. Committed to writing and video.
1: Video and photo.
0: Yeah, video, right. Those are your tools. So everything's in the smartphone. So
1: you know, a lot of time, right, talk to each other, work with each other. I always tell the landlord, right, having a tenant, like have a part-time job. They're your client. Yeah. You know, you have to treat them with respect and with a kind heart and work together, right? So this is like, is a relationship.
0: Relationship.
1: You know, the day you sign the lease, the day you marry them for that period of time.
0: Yeah. You want to be respectful and work together towards getting, making them happy and, you know, having an enjoyable experience and... Yeah,
1: they pay the rent. They should enjoy it.
0: Absolutely.
1: And the landlord have a good relationship with the tenant, and the house will be taken care of. And then, you know, everybody
0: it's
1: will
0: a
1: be
0: win-win.
1: Happy.
0: Yeah.
1: Win-win-win. Yes.
0: All right. We hope you enjoyed the show. We'll see you next week. Have a great weekend.
1: Thank you.
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5: Hey.
4: Man, we coming to it, man. We coming to it. Those conference finals is they right around the corner. They lurking.
5: Yes, they are. You know, my Knicks got a nice little time off here. You know, everybody should be nice and well rested, nice and healthy, not injured, you know. Full bellies, full stomachs. That's all I care about.
4: Yes, sir. Well, we might as well get to it. So the Knicks, in beautiful fashion, were able to sweep their rivals, the Sixers, 4-0 with basically no problem, it felt like. I think we left off with game two. So game three, Knicks won 108-94 with Brunson leading the way with 33 points and 9 assists. It's funny how that game went because Sixers actually had a really good chance of winning that game for the most part. Mm-hmm. Everybody played well. Kelly Oubre came to play. Maxey played all right. And B played all right. Paul George had 50 points in the fourth quarter and then proceeded to go 0-9 for the rest of the game. So you want to know how they lost. Well, there it goes right there. And then game four, it just looked like the Sixers, they just had no answer. They looked like they just gave up at that point as the Knicks won 144-114. Cat with a double-double with 17 points and 10 assists. Josh Hart with 17 points and 9 rebounds. Brunson, 22.6 assists. McBride coming off the bench with 25 points, hitting 7-9 from the three. Mm-hmm. Knicks, even without OG, they look like a well-oiled machine.
5: Yeah, and you got to give them props because, you know, I definitely did have my reservations with them not having OG in the lineup because I thought, you know, maybe they would just be just behind a step, I guess you could say.
4: Right.
5: But they showed that they realistically didn't need them, which is, you know, crazy to think because to win a closeout game on the road and score 144 points, dude, and then you sat your starters basically for the entire fourth quarter almost.
4: Mm-hmm.
5: You know, so like that says a lot about where this team's mentally at, I think, you know, and how well coached they are with Mike Brown. Like, you got to give him all the props in the world right now because he has them as a well-oiled machine and definitely getting these other guys involved too.
4: Yes.
5: You know, to have Deuce come off the bench and do his thing the way he has been doing his thing, especially those last two games. Like, you know, he changes the makeup of a series if he can hit his shots. And right now, if you ask me, he's in a groove. So to see that is really, it's exciting to see. I also love seeing, you know, the Knicks fans basically be, you know, obviously Joel Embiid had his little, you know, before the series started, we need Philly to come out and, you know, show up and show out. And they didn't do that. They didn't do that because they didn't give them nothing to root for. You know what I'm saying? So that was all the sight I needed to see was them. She locked down Wells Fargo for real.
4: Yeah, big time. Shout outs to, like you said, McBride. Shout outs to Landry Shamet coming off the bench. He put in a lot of work. Jose Alvarado, another one coming in off the bench. He was putting in work too, man. Those guys.
5: Even their third string center as well too. I forgot his name, but their third string. Yuck Porty. He's another one that he's a great third option to have at that center position. Honestly, I really do think that.
4: Yeah. He gives good minutes. He's really athletic too. I think that's one thing a lot of people probably don't know about him, that he's really athletic. But you know, he'll go in, he'll give you good minutes. He doesn't get a lot of time, but when he does get the time in, you could tell he tries to stay ready.
5: Mm-hmm.
4: For sure. Something big actually. So afterwards, after, you know, the Sixers lost, Philly decided to part ways with Daryl Morey as president of basketball operations after six seasons. They will indeed keep Nick Nurse, though, as their head coach. Bob Myers will help lead the search for the team's new head of basketball operations.
5: Definitely needed. You know, it's not really like Daryl Morey was doing anything to progress that team forward. You know, they almost, it's like they hit a wall pretty much every time that they get to the postseason, whether that's Joel Embiid's fault, whether that's, you know, Nick Nurse's fault, whether that's, you know, Daryl Morey's fault. It's a collaborative effort to say nonetheless. Though, right. You know, it's time to move into a different direction, get some new ideas in there, get some new eyes on these players, you know, really try and just propel them forward where they need to be and who knows where they can go. With VJ Ezcombe, you know, definitely I think he'll take a leap in this next season. I think he'll have like a lot more experience, obviously, because he'll be playing, you know, he'll have another year under his belt. He won't be a rookie. So to see where he goes and he takes that team along with Maxi, it would be interesting to see. And then, you know, who knows what Paul George can do when he's out there. You know, I feel like it's a roller coaster, but, you know, for them to go anywhere, he has to also be, you know, a lockdown defender, which we know him to be. And he has to be able to put up points consistently for four quarters as well, too.
4: Right. Yeah. Yeah, no, I think it's the right idea. Daryl Morey, he wasn't really much of a winner down in Houston. So I didn't really expect much when he came out to Philly anyway. Mm-hmm. Almost kind of forgot that he was head of basketball.
5: I forgot too, honestly.
4: He kind of just fell by the wayside. But you know, he's one of those analytical driven GMs or whatever you want to call him. So I wasn't expecting much, especially after the roller coaster ride that he had down in Houston. You know, look for Philly to you know, they have some decisions to make because they're paying, you know, from Embiid to Maxi to Paul George, they're paying these guys a lot of money. So they're going to have to make some big decisions. You know, I wonder if Joel stays. So that's probably the biggest thing right now. Obviously, they're going to try to build more around Maxi and VJ because those two play very, very well together. So,
5: mm-hmm.
4: You know, it's going to be very interesting to see how Philly tries to attack the offseason. We had another sweep, this time on the West Coast with the Thunder sweeping the Lakers 4-0. Very easy. As I'll call it, a game three. Thunder won 131-108. And then game four, the Lakers tried to put up a fight, losing by five, 115-110. Yeah, man, this Thunder team, man, they're deep, bro. They're deep, and they're coming. They look like they want another one.
5: Yeah, most definitely. You got to give, I think, the star player in this entire series was AJ Mitchell, honestly. You know, he was putting up numbers, boy, especially when I felt like SGA was, you know, I was watching, might have been game three, might have been game four. He had like 19 points on 19 shots. Like, you know, so he wasn't really highly efficient, dude, you know. And, you know, I think the Lakers did do a good job on him defensively. And they made a decision to lock down Shea and see if the other guys can beat them. And the other guys did beat them, you know, and you kind of have to live with that at the end of the day, too. You know, you did your best. But when your other guys, like, you know, like your A.J. Mitchell, like J-Dub, Chet, Isaiah Hartenstein, like these guys, were playing with their hearts on their sleeves, you know, and you can't stop a team that can go so deep into their rotation, and their star player is just, you know, he's still their star player, but he wasn't performing the way that we were expecting him to perform, you know?
4: Right.
5: He was putting up his usual numbers, like to say the least, like his usual numbers is his usual numbers. But for them to really utilize their other guys the way that they did and their other guys to step up on that OKC squad was really a nice sight to see, to be quite honest, because, you know, Shea can do a lot, you know, and who knows that the toll that can take later on down in this playoff run, you know. So for these other guys to do what they did is a really nice sight to see for them.
4: Yeah. They everybody pitched in and everybody did their thing. This is what you expect from a team that is built to win a championship.
5: Yeah.
4: They don't just rely on the Shays or the Chets. No, they know that they have a Mitchell who could come in and step up and play the role that J-Dub plays. They know that they have a Jeremy Cain that's going to come on the bench and he's going to come in. He's going to drop his points. Hartenstein, who's almost more so of like a utility guy. He does a little bit of everything. You know, he could get you your assists. He could get boards. He gets points. So, you know, they have like, you know, another one, Cason Wallace coming in off the bench and putting up points as well. So they have a deep roster. This is a type of roster that you want to see play for championships from years and years and years because of how deep they are and how together that they are too, which is most important in my opinion.
5: And then also too, like, you know, they have these guys under contract for, you know, these younger cats they have under contract for a little bit, like, you know, for at least the next 2 to 3 years, which is really, really big as well too, you know, whether that means they move them, whether that means they keep them, they have options to say the least, you know, and to have options while still being able to go out and more than likely be, you know, I mean, not more than likely to be the favorites to win, you know, the championship.
4: Mm-hmm.
5: And to have these options down the line is very, very important as well, too. So this Thunder squad is stacked, man. And, you know, the Lakers just went up against a juggernaut. There's not much you could say. It wasn't David and Goliath because you know what I meant. You know what I mean.
4: Yeah, no, it was a team that was just way out of their league, basically. That's all it really was.
5: Yeah.
4: So, yeah, no, but as a Laker fan, I am proud to see the fight that they did show. You know, obviously there were things that could have gone their way that just didn't go their way. And that's, you know, part of a championship DNA type of team right there. They just understand how to make things go their way. So, but, you know, at the end of the day, I'm proud of them. Will LeBron come back? I have no idea at this point. You know, just ride the wave at this point, and we'll see where the man will end up going next. So
5: who knows what happens with, like, you know, DeAndre Ayton as well too, because he did not play well, dude. He did not play well.
4: That's pretty bad actually, because he was horrible. Like,
5: and then he got his dominating chain, guys, throw the whole chain in the trash, guys, please. Please throw the whole chain in the trash. Wrong time, wrong place to put that on social media, brother. We're terrible.
4: All I can do is shake my head at him. Like, what are we doing?
5: Yeah. Oh, God. Yeah. Who are you dominating at any point in the playoffs, honestly?
4: nothing. He was dominating, taking up space and air at this point. That's what he was dominating.
5: Yo, he had this one play when Bron threw him the ball and lobbed it. He tried to lob it and he airballed the layup. I was like, and that right there is everything you need to know. You know, and I had faith in DeAndre. I really did. I thought this would revitalize his career. Playing with, you know, I know Luka wasn't there. So, you know, maybe like a lot of his looks at the basket is a lot different because Luka isn't there. You know what I mean?
4: Right.
5: And you kind of got to rely on an AR. You got to rely on a LeBron to get you your looks, to feed you your looks. But it's also like you weren't creating nothing yourself.
4: Yeah. And there were times where he could have created for himself, like they're like he can do that. I don't understand.
5: He'd have been better off staying in Portland, to be quite honest with you. Honestly,
4: even though he was rotting away over there too. Like,
5: yes, he was. Yo, I'd rather him rot away in that Trailblazer uniform than that purple and gold, though, dog.
4: Ain't that the truth? Because it's just too many eyes on you when you're in that purple and gold. Ain't nobody looking at you like that when you're in Portland, though. You know what I mean? Like, ain't, we not looking for that man up there. But when you over here, you know what I mean? On the beachfront, yeah, they looking at you. But it is what it is, though. It is what it is. Moving on. So let's stay on the West Coast. The Spurs have officially taken a 3-2 lead over the Timberwolves. Let's go back to game 3, where the Spurs won 115-108. Then game four, things got a little spicy, but the Wolves were able to pull it out 114-109 as Wemby was ejected in the second quarter with 8:39 left to go because he elbowed Naz Reid. So that was pretty crazy to watch. Anthony Edwards ended up going off in that game, 36.6 boards. He had 16 points in the fourth quarter. Dylan Harper coming in off the bench with 24 points and 7 boards for the Spurs. So, you know, that was a good game all around for both sides, in my opinion. And then Spurs just straight up dominated the Wolves in game 5 with Wemby leading the way with 27 points and 17 boards. So,
5: Yeah, I mean, we knew that this was going to be a back and forth, essentially a pick'em series, to be quite honest with you. Any one of these teams can give OKC a fight in this next round as well, which is, I think, is also important. You know, I talked about it last week about, you know, this being the catalyst for both of these teams to be able to propel themselves forward. But I mean, for Anthony Edwards to do what he did in what was that, game 4? When he dropped 36, for him to do what he did in that fourth quarter of game 4, you know, that just shows you who he is and who he always has been. But for the Spurs to bounce back, though, to not let that give them the moment, to not let that game give the Timberwolves the momentum to really continue and to stop them dead in their tracks in game 5 and blow them out the water, you know, that shows me another team, though, as well, too. That shows me, like, this team can handle the pressure. They can go up with the best of them and get it done and get it done convincingly. They just have to consistently do it, you know?
4: Right.
5: And I think I think it'll be important for them to close off this series, you know, in this game, this next game, game 6.
4: Yeah, for sure. Yeah, because one thing that I've noticed is how good they are when they bounce back. Like, they're a terrific, terrific bounce back team. Mm-hmm. And I love everything about it. Like, in game 5, you know, and not just Wemby having 27-17, but also Kelton Johnson with 21 points off the bench. Dylan Harper with a double-double and 12 points and 10 boards off the bench. Like these guys, man, they look like they've been here and done that before, which is crazy to even think of because, like, think about it. De'Aaron Fox has never made it out of the first round. You know, Wemby, Castle, Keldon, Harper, this is all their first time in the playoffs. So to watch how they're maturing in real time, it goes to show, man, once these guys really make it over the hump and they get to that championship spot, man, I don't know if anybody's really going to be able to knock them off like that.
5: And we talked about this last year when OKC was essentially doing what the Spurs are doing right now. It's like, they're playing with house money because they ain't never been here before. They only know how to just keep going, progress forward. You know, they don't know what it's like to realistically like lose in the playoffs down 3-1 or something like that. Or like these guys only know how to just keep going and keep winning. And For them to have that pedigree so early in their careers and to go up against a tough Minnesota squad who can win it all realistically. If we, you know, they're one of the three teams, four teams that could really do it, you know?
4: Yeah.
5: They've shown it to me before and they continue to show it to me. So for the Spurs to do what they're doing to them, even though they dropped two, I think them dropping those two only progressed them forward and makes them understand where to get it out the mud from for real.
4: Exactly. Yeah, no, I agree with you on all of that, man. I really do. Mm. One person I would say, if the Bulls really want to make it past this, Randall has to step it up, man. He has to get better with his shots, bro. The last couple of games, not so great in game four, 12 points, 8 boards. And game five, he has 17 points and 10 boards, but shooting percentages have been off, and he just looks like he's a little lost out there right now. So he just has to get it together, and hopefully game six he can do that and help propel that team to a game seven and you know, win to take all. You know, game sevens are weird, bro. Like, things just randomly happen in game seven. So they could push that to a game seven. You
5: never, it could get to a game seven and Julius Randle could drop 40 for all we know, dog.
4: Exactly.
5: Like, you know, and that's what's scary. Yeah. Because then he'll just disappear the next series. He'll just disappear. He'll win you that game seven, but it's over after that.
4: He'll hit you with the hide. I did my job.
5: It's above my pay grade. Sorry, Julius. I'm sorry.
4: We ain't got nothing but love for you, man. We ain't got nothing but love for you. Man, moving over to the Cavs and Pistons. This is another good one. And so Cavs were going back home down 2-0 and they answered the bell in game three, winning 116-109 with Donovan Mitchell leading the way with 35 points and 10 boards. Harden stepped it up a bit with 19 points and 7 assists. And then in game four, they were able to tie up the series, winning 112-103 with Donovan Mitchell scoring 4 points in the first half and then scoring 39 in the second half.
5: Disgusting. Disgusting.
4: They were on another level in that game. In the second half, they tied the NBA playoff record going on a 24-0 run.
5: Damn.
4: Yeah. Yeah.
5: You know, it's crazy to see this because you know, I really did. I thought the Detroit was going to run away with this. I really did.
4: Yeah.
5: But Donovan Mitchell showed you he's Donovan Mitchell for a reason. And this team is where they're at because of him, you know?
4: Yeah.
5: And then shout out, I know you probably get into it, but James Harden, right? You know, he had a monster game himself, right?
4: Yep. 24 points, 11 assists. Evan Mobley, 17 points, 8 boards. So, you know, guys definitely stepped up. They were able to shut down Cunningham. 19 points with 6 assists. Paul Reed came in off the bench with 15 points. Caris LeVert off the bench, 24 points and 4 boards. So, you know, there were guys that were coming in and pitching in, but it just wasn't enough as they couldn't do anything with Mitchell. And, you know, Harden was kind of offsetting everything too, as well with his double-double. And then going to game 5, the Cavs were able to steal game 5 in overtime, winning 117-113, bro. Mm-hmm. Like, this was awesome. Harden, once again, answering the bell. 30 points, 8 boards, 6 assists. Donovan Mitchell, he had a rough show. He had a rough outing for the most part, but he did end up with 21 points and 4 boards. Max Strus coming in off the bench with 20 points and 8 boards. And it was crazy because Cunningham did his thing. 39 points, 7 boards, 9 assists. Jenkins, he had his first official playoff start, filling in for Duncan Robinson, 19 points and 3 assists. But O'Harris didn't have his typical game that we're used to now seeing with the way that he's been playing in the playoffs, with as he only had 13 points and 6 boards. Paul Reed, he anchored it down for the center spot in the stretch with 10 points and 8 boards. Jalen Duren, he had 9 points, 5 boards, 4 assists, but he did get set in that fourth quarter and in overtime.
5: I mean, for the Cavs to go in and steal game 5 with Donovan Mitchell not performing the way he was in, you know, in game 3 and game 4, you know, that shows me a lot too. That shows me a lot of where this team can go. Like, their ceiling is realistically so high. Their ceiling is so high, you know, and they showed it. They really showed it. I felt bad talking all that crap about him because Boy, they made me eat it. Boy, they made me eat it. Because I was like, Lord, yo, if Detroit loses this series, Cam,
4: man,
5: after coming back down 3-1 from Orlando.
4: Yo, this is going to hurt, man. Because think about it. I know they want their revenge over
5: New York. You know they want the Knicks, bro. You know they want them.
4: I know they do. But this is also my problem, right?
5: Okay.
4: Even if they do, this is another comeback that they have to make, exerting more energy. So when they do see the Knicks, how much energy do you have left?
5: Exactly. Can you really get it done and get it out the mud after exerting so much in that Orlando series? You know, having the lead in the Cavs series and then potentially losing, you know, going down and having to come back. Like, you know, that'll be that. I don't know. I don't like where Detroit's at right now. I really don't. I feel like they've hit a wall, honestly.
4: Yeah. And it might be just how it is, because think about it. Most of them are young.
5: Yeah.
4: They've never, you know, they don't play bad. They never played basketball, you know, for this long, at least, you know, for this much time.
5: Mm-hmm.
4: You know, like in college, for the most part, they only went to April, if anything. You know, most of them got to March, but then that was it. Now we're in May. How mentally strong are you for this? You know, and like that's something that I'm asking myself with Jalen Duren. Because Jalen Duren basically, since the playoffs have started, Jalen Duren has basically been getting taken out of every single game.
5: Mm-hmm.
4: Doesn't look like Jalen Duren. Jalen Duren in the regular season averaged 19 and 11. Mm-hmm. Now he's barely averaging 9-9.
5: Yeah, and that, I mean, you know, is that a Jalen Duren problem, or is that like due to, you know, the twin towers of Jared Allen and Evan Mobley, especially when they're hitting and they're on, you know what I mean?
4: Now, that could be it. But also, he was getting exposed in last series, too, against Wendell Carter Jr.
5: You're right. He was.
4: You know, so now it's almost like, and I'm not doubting Jalen Duren. I love Jalen Duren. I think Jalen Duren's a great player. But it's just one of those things where it's like, bro, the playoffs really can make or break you. And right now, it just feels like it's breaking them.
5: But then you got to think about it too. Even if they do win, like they got another month to go at least, dog. You feel me? Like,
4: and you got Cat, who is playing as well as he's ever played. Mitchell Robinson is actually healthy. If they actually do make it past this, like, they, you know, the task gets harder.
5: Way harder. Because Cat going to play you in a way Evan Mobley and Jared Allen can't play you together. You know what I'm saying? Cat's going to create different looks and Mitchell Robinson too. Like, and especially if them two on the court together. Yeah, get out of here, dog.
4: And the thing that I love about Cat now, Cat's going to make you guard him on a perimeter.
5: And he's hitting them things, bro. He's hitting them things.
4: Not only is he hitting them threes, he's also assisting very, very well.
5: Yes.
4: So, yeah, man, for Detroit, wow. Man.
5: I love hearing that. Tough road ahead for whoever got to play the Knicks. Ooh, that sounds good, boy.
4: When was the last time you heard that?
5: Ooh, yo, when the Knicks are playing so good that you don't have basketball for a week is crazy.
4: Yo, it's wild. It's really, really wild. I'm like Josh Hart, man. I'm antsy now.
5: Thanks.
4: I'm antsy now. Now I want to see it. I want to feel it. Like, what's going on over here?
5: Mm-hmm.
4: But, hey, man, that's the playoffs for now. Like I said, we got two teams in their respective conference finals waiting, you know, with the Knicks waiting on the Cavs or the Pistons, and then the Thunder waiting on either the Spurs or the Timberwolves. So we will most definitely keep you up to date as this weekend, more than likely will be the last weekend before we head off into the conference finals.
5: Yes. About time. My boys got it. They better start shaking that rust off real quick. Shaking off that bed rest.
4: Mm-hmm. Yeah, man. Before we get up out of here, like to mention the NBA draft lottery, was on Sunday. So I'll give you guys the first 14 lottery picks. So since those are technically lottery picks. So number one, the Wizards. Number two, the Jazz. Then you have the Grizzlies, Bulls, Clippers, Nets, Kings, Hawks, Mavericks, Bucks, Warriors, Thunder, Heat, and the Hornets.
5: Yeah, they're definitely going to be. And this is an interesting draft class. because you know there's a lot of good guys coming out from in, you know, coming into the draft. So I'll be interested to see where everybody lands, you know, where Darren Peterson goes, where Cam Boozer goes, you know. I know I'm forgetting names, but there's so many out there for real.
4: Right. Yeah, no. One of the topics was Indiana. Indiana doesn't have a draft pick at all. Yeah, either round one or two.
5: I'm gonna be honest with you.
4: That's on them. And you wanna know why? Because if they didn't trade to get Ivan Zubac, they would have had the number five pick.
5: And Lord knows they need it right now.
4: Exactly. If they wasn't trying to, for some unknown reason, get Ivan Zubac at this point in time, which I think they honestly could have just waited till the offseason to get him, but...
5: Literally. Why not wait till free agency?
4: Yeah. Like, they missed out on a who would be right there for them. They missed out on possibly getting a Caleb Wilson, Keaton Wagler. They possibly missed out on getting, you know, like, one of those guys, so...
5: You know, even just a solid center, for real, is, like, what all they really need, you know?
4: Yeah. I mean, I guess they got that in Zubac. Zubac is a solid center. He's a double-double machine. But yeah, man, we just got to see till next year to see how that affects.
5: Right. Yeah, we'll get into it when that draft come in, though. Y'all already know it.
4: Yeah, man. Late June. But that is our episode for this week. I hope you guys enjoyed just as much as we did. We will be back next week, finishing up the second round, getting into the conference finals. And then after that, we're off to the NBA finals. But until then, I'm your host, Cam Silver.
5: I'm your co-host, Kyle Silver.
4: And this is the Silver Boys.
5: Thank you.
6: NBC News Radio, I'm Michael Kastner. The USS Gerald R. Ford is back in Virginia after 11 months at sea. Jim Forbes with more.
7: Families gathered at Naval Station Norfolk Saturday as sailors returned home following an eventful deployment that featured combat operations, a shipboard fire, and plumbing issues aboard the carrier. Navy officials say the deployment was the longest carrier voyage since the Vietnam War. The vessel's missions included the capture of former Venezuelan President Nicolas Maduro and the Iran War. Navy leaders acknowledged the deployment lasted far longer than the normal 7-month timeline. I'm Jim Forbes.
6: A New York driver is facing DUI and manslaughter charges after his car jumped a curb and killed two on Manhattan's Upper West Side. Jonathan O'Halloran with more.
8: It happened around 6 p.m. Friday on Amsterdam Avenue between West 109th Street and Cathedral Avenue. Police say 61-year-old Elvin Suarez was drunk when he ran into some parked cars and then hit a group of five men. Two of them were killed. Three others were injured. They're now in stable condition. That investigation is still ongoing. I'm Jonathan O'Halloran.
6: And at least eight people are injured after a car drove onto a crowded sidewalk in northern Italy. Police in the city of Modena say four of the injured are in serious condition, including one woman who reportedly lost both of her legs. The mayor of Modena says it appears the attack was deliberate and that the 30-year-old driver attempted to flee after crashing into a shop window. A Venezuelan billionaire who is a close ally of Nicolas Maduro has been deported to the U.S. Venezuela's government said Saturday 54-year-old Alex Saab had been handed over to U.S. authorities under Venezuelan immigration law. Michael Kastner, NBC News Radio.
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14: Oh, what is going on? 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All right, Cavs, Pistons tonight. Game 7. I'll tell you what, a couple of things. The Pistons are very hard to kill. If nothing else, they are hard to kill. We've learned that in these playoffs. Down 3-1 against the Magic. 24-point deficit on the road in Game 6. They come back, win 3 straight, win that series, and then facing elimination on the road against Cleveland. And they smacked the Cavs by 21 points. So hard to kill these Pistons. We'll see if the Cavs are up for it tonight. And the other thing is, can the Cavs respond from that debacle in Game 6? Is this going to be, it wasn't quite as deflating as the Magic being up by 24 in Game 6 and then losing that game by double digits. And they couldn't respond from that. Can the Cavs respond from what we saw two nights ago with a pathetic display out there? Like you said, Jeff, Spida Mitchell, only 18 points on 20 shots. Totally inefficient, horrible game. The Beard, more turnovers than made field goals. He had a rough game, too, and he was making shots down the stretch, but still a very rough game. Can your guys, can your stars play like it, and can you rebound from what was an awful, awful Game 6 closeout situation? You can move on, and they didn't even show up. So are they there mentally? Are they locked in? So a couple of questions heading into tonight's Game 7.
12: Why would the Cavs play any different? They turned the ball over at an alarming rate.
14: Yeah.
12: You had a closeout game, again, Game 6 at home and a closeout. Like you end the series, all right, after you come back from, 15 points in the fourth quarter, right, in that game and make a move, or 50 points, 75 points. And you turn the ball over 8 times in the first quarter, which they've done all series, and 20 times for the game, out-hustled, out-rebounded, out-shot. Like, your 3 doesn't go in more on the road typically, right? It goes in more at home. They just have progressively gotten a little bit worse. Donovan Mitchell, again, very streaky at times in this series. Again, closeout game, had a chance. It feels like him and Harden look tired, a little tired in the series. 21 points, 18 points from down from 43. He sort of peaked 31, 35, 43, then 21, and now 18. And there's not that extra day off in this series. Now you're going back on the road to play a Pistons team. So I don't trust either team crack, but I do feel like history would make this a 15-point Pistons win, right? Like, that's sort of right? Like, isn't that sort of the NBA history? Like, you blew a Game 6 like this, you don't come back and win Game 7 on the road. And also, too, worth noting, the Cavs did win Game 5 on the road, but have been pretty bad on the road in the postseason up until then. They've not been a good road team.
14: Yeah.
13: Yeah, right here in this space last week, I said this feels like it could go to Game 7, even though I didn't want it to go to Game 7. I was hoping this was over quicker because I bet the Pistons to win the series. But we get a big Game 7 today, and this one's been back and forth. The last two teams winning on the road, the Pistons really blew Game 5. They were up 8 with 2 minutes left, losing in overtime, but then came back in Game 6, as we said here, on the road, and looked really dominant. So I think the Pistons are all around a better team, but they don't really have the playoff experience Mitchell has, Donovan Mitchell. So I could see this one going either way. I wouldn't be surprised, even though I am going to be rooting for the Pistons just to win for my series bet. This could be Cade Cunningham's last chance also. Well, I shouldn't say last chance, but this should be his for a big moment. He was the first pick 5 years ago, but hasn't really had that big playoff moment yet. We'll see what happens today. And the winner gets the Knicks in the conference finals. So should be fun. Fun night.
14: Yeah, should be a lot of fun. And that's the thing is, neither team is to be trusted. You know, like when the Pistons start turning the ball over, oh my Lord, it is just bad basketball. And that happens far too often. So I don't trust either team as far as I can throw them. But the Cavs and what we saw, that was a 3-point game at halftime. Cavs are only down by 3 points at halftime. They got outscored by 18 points at home in a closeout Game 6, right? Like that just can't happen. And it did. But when the Pistons start turning it over, man, it's like watching the Blazers. When the Blazers, oh my gosh, this season, when they started turning it over, they could not stop. It's like eating Pringles. You know, you can't stop. You know, once you pop, you can't stop, right? Like that's what turnovers are with the Pistons, the Cavs, the Blazers in the regular season. When they start turning it over, they can't stop. And it just happens time and time. I don't know what happens. They get into this realm and they can't get out of it. You always say getting stuck in the mud offensively. That's what happens with turnovers. I don't know. They just start turning it over in bulk. It's like they're shopping at one of those buy-in bulk stores or something. I don't know. They got the giant shopping carts. But the other question is, you know, Cade Cunningham has been very good in this series and is a true star. Can he stop turning it over too? I know we're focusing on the beard, but Cade Cunningham had 7 turnovers himself the last game. It's like, yeah. I don't understand all these turnovers from Cade. He's a good assist guy. He's not a ball hog and just shooting it at will. He gets others involved. But, man, the careless turnovers. And sometimes, like, in critical times, you know, like he turned it over a few times at the end of one of their losses in this series. So he's got to be a lot more careful with the ball for the Pistons to emerge in this one, I think. And you got to get something more from Tobias Harris. He was a no-show the last game. He's been ineffective the last 3 games.
12: Yeah.
14: So, yeah, that's something else to keep an eye on.
12: This is why I think the under is a good play tonight, right? Like, how many guys we're talking about just sort of have gotten worse throughout the series? And, of course, you can play great in Game 7, but how many guys just turn on in Game 7?
14: Yeah.
12: Like, all out of nowhere, right? So we've talked about Mitchell getting worse, Harden getting worse, Tobias Harris getting worse, Kate Cunningham getting a little bit worse, turn the ball over. Like, this feels like you look up and this is 70-70 to start the fourth quarter. You know, like, it's one of those games where just, you know, it's just going to be grinded out. So, you know, 206.5, it's a little low, I get it, but it does feel like that type of game. And they have to wait all day to play, too. You have to wait all day to play this game. You could play this game at 3:30 and just sort of wake up and go play basketball, got to worry about it all day. And it's a tough spot for both these teams. I think Detroit, to Crack's point, has played better for more of the series than Cleveland has. And it wouldn't surprise me if they were able to win this game by about 10 to 15 points.
14: Wow. What'd you think about playing them on an alt line? What'd you think about doing that?
12: Maybe. After the last couple of days, I'm kind of beaten. So I feel like that's like, you know, I don't know if I want to go back to that that thought process there. But maybe I will. We'll see. I like some of the other props better in this game. And I like my WNBA play on the whatever the WNBA
14: the opposing
12: the Indiana Fever to me, Brian, have turned into a team that you can't wager on anymore. They're just unwagerable. They play no defense, right? That's not good. They feel like what's the NBA equivalent of the Fever? Like lots of offense, no defense, undisciplined play, can't hold leads, kind of fun to watch, but like just an unserious group. Like just like they're just like untrustworthy. You just can't trust them in any single game.
14: I don't know.
12: They're up 13 points at home in the second quarter to a team that's basically full of first and second year players in Washington. And Washington just walked them down. They were winning at halftime. And the Fever just never, they missed layups, foul shots. They just can never, they never play like they should. They just never do.
14: I don't know what the equivalent would be. Yeah.
13: I'm actually going to bet that Detroit-Cleveland under 205, and I have a BetMGM, only because I'm looking at them. I have an odd screen that has the live odds of every sports book in the world that matters anyway. You know, 24 of them for me. And 205's everywhere, pretty solid. 205.5 at BetMGM, and I kind of agree. Sometimes it's tight down the, you know, game 7. I like Jeff just said, it's like 70-70. That would be a great score going into the fourth quarter. So I kind of do lean that way myself. You know, game 6s historically have been much, much lower scoring, 6 and 7. And you see, it's so important to get the right number. The other night, landing on 209, when the market was like 210, 210.5. These numbers do fall, too, even though they're crazy variants to fall on a total more than a side. But I was going to probably save it for the end to have in one of my plays, but I am going to make that an official play here. Cleveland-Detroit at BetMGM, 205.5.
14: There you go. I like it. Yeah, that makes sense. Like the thought process Jeff threw out there, when you just start looking at these players in the series and you're like, all right, Mitchell regressing, as the series has gone on. Harden, more turnovers. Cade, more turnovers. Tobias Harris' scoring is going lower, lower, lower each of the last three games. Jalen Duren is the only guy who's actually had a one of the only guys that's had a positive uptick, where in game six, he was fantastic and finally had a Jalen Duren sighting. He's been on a milk carton pretty much the entire playoffs here. And Paul Reed doing his thing. He's made a big contribution. It's funny, he didn't even play the first two games of this series, and now he's made a big-time impact. The funny thing to me is the Knicks get graded on such a curve. I know this is a weird left turn, but the winner of Game 7, Cavs-Pistons, going to take on the Knicks. I was thinking about this, too, where the Knicks have been dominant in the playoffs, so we have to keep that straight, right? They've won their eight games by a combined 196 points, and they've only lost two games by a combined 2 points. Okay, so they have been dominant. Give them their bouquets. But are you telling me if the Hawks beat down the let's say the Cavs. If the Cavs beat down the Hawks and the Sixers, are we going crazy? Are we like, look out for the Cavs? No, we wouldn't be at all. But we are with the Knicks. I think people just get so giddy about the Knicks. Their fan base is awesome. People get a lot of, there's a lot of excitement going on. But if you just look at the end of the day, they've beaten the Hawks and the Sixers. Like, okay, great. Like, yeah. What does that mean going forward exactly? It doesn't mean a whole lot to me. In terms of opponents, their style of play means a lot, but
12: yeah,
14: I don't know. This Knicks more, dominance, I think it's overstated.
12: I think it's more that they just, well, they're not going to beat the Spurs or the Thunder, but I think they'll beat the Pistons or the Cavs. But I do think it's just about how they did it, right? Like they just dismantled Philly. We just saw beat Boston.
14: Yeah, but if all things are equal, if the Cavs did that, if the Pistons did that, do you think we'd be going crazy about the Pistons? I don't think we would.
12: But I think because they have Jalen Brunson, and they have, like, Bridges played much better in the Sixers series than the first series, right? So Bridges playing that well. And they're a team that feels trustworthy. Like, they play with such effort and intensity every night that you feel good about them, I think. Like tonight, for example, I go back to this tonight. I don't know who's going to play well. I think it's Detroit. I think the Cavs won't. I don't know, but I know what I'm getting from the Knicks. I know I'm getting effort. They might not shoot the ball every night, but I'm getting like an effort. I'm getting Brunson to come out early in the first quarter, give me 10 points. And I just don't know if we trust these other two East teams. And so maybe that's why Knicks get more followers. Plus, it's New York City. I think people want the Knicks to be good and be in it and be in the discussion. I think the NBA is better when the Knicks are good.
14: Oh, no doubt. And I love how they've played. I love Cat being a point forward, and that's unlocked a lot of their offense. I think it's a really smart approach, but it's just the comments I hear where it's like, doesn't matter, Cavs or Pistons, Knicks are beating both those teams. It's like,
13: oh no,
14: I don't know that we know that as a fact. No, you know, the Pistons smacked around the Knicks in all three regular season meetings. I don't know, like, just writing them in pen in the finals, or I've got Knicks fans that are buddies of mine, they're like, we're winning it all. It's not even just getting to the finals. I'm like, you guys need to slow down, standing, man. Come on. What are we doing here?
12: Stands for fanatic, right? Fan for fanatic.
13: Yeah.
12: That's what it is, right? So I think that's part of this, is that Knicks fans are so excited. There's a lot of celebrity Knicks fans. There's a lot of noise with the Knicks. It's Madison Square Garden. Like, it's that's why I think we're looking for someone in the East to give us some sort of productivity that we can rely on against the Thunder or Spurs. And you get, like, again, you get that with Brunson. So I think that's why there's excitement for that. And I think the Knicks probably, you know, gentlemen sweep whoever they play. This Western Conference Finals is going to be so good.
14: Oh, I can't wait for it.
12: I think 6.5 is way too many points.
14: Oh, it's game one, huh? Yeah.
12: I'm surprised it's so high. And Christian said all the money's on the Thunder, no surprise there.
13: Yep.
12: Do we forget the Spurs, like, played them well in the regular season?
14: And yeah, real tough. 1-4-5.
12: And they seem to not really care at all about how young they are in this situation. The thing about the Thunder, though, that is worth, I think, exploring, I don't really know how to quantify this, but how hard do they really play the first eight games? Like, is there another sort of dimension to the way that now Jalen Williams being back certainly is part of that, but they kind of like coasted against the Lakers a bunch.
14: SGA, what do they look like? Right, SGA has to be way sharper.
12: Right. But, like, what do we get from like, when the Thunder turned on most often the third quarter of the Lakers series, they were unstoppable. Like, the Lakers had just had no chance.
14: Right.
12: They did that for four quarters against San Antonio. So we haven't even seen them do that or try to do that yet in the postseason. So maybe we're a little bit quick to judge too much about what we've seen so far from Oklahoma City, because they could just decide, they have to decide, really, in this series to play that way for four quarters. They're going to lose.
14: Yeah. I can't wait for it, man. That is a heavyweight price fight of a series. Yeah, can't wait for that.
12: It's gonna be good. Hopefully they don't put it on my Amazon Prime.
14: Are we done with Prime yet? They're still in the second round. Are we done in the conference finals? Can we just be done, please? Can we be done with Prime Video?
12: Is it going to be that way in the conference finals? I don't even know.
14: I'm scared to even peek right
12: I'm
14: now.
12: I'm not even going to look.
13: But doesn't everyone just have that? Don't you order off Amazon so you automatically get Prime?
12: It's more about
14: being able to flip.
12: Channels.
14: Yeah.
13: Gotcha.
12: If hockey and NBA finals are on the same time, you have to switch off Amazon Prime, go to DirecTV, switch the input. It's difficult to do. It's a very first world problem. It is that way, but that is something that I am just a gripe of.

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0: Welcome back in Fox Sports Radio. It is Fox Sports Sunday by Garmin. Alongside Ryan Hollins, at the Ryan Hollins, where you find him in the Twitterverse. Find me over at Swollen Dome. When last we left you, the thought bubble was hanging in the air like a cliffhanger in an old, tiny cartoon. I'm thinking about the Bozo Show back in the day on WGN as I was getting ready for school as a young boy in the south side of Chicago, Ryan Hollins, where each and every week they had the five serial cartoons. What do I mean by that? At, you know, 20 after the hour, it was, say, Monday, it was Batman. On Tuesday, it was the Transformers. On Wednesday, it was King Kong. But you got 10 minutes, and they did it over 3 weeks. So you had to come back the following Monday or Tuesday, depending on what your favorite was. We just lived on it because we wanted to see someone fail at Bozo Buckets. But all of that to say, that thought bubble was all about the Los Angeles Lakers and moving ahead. Some reports, in terms of LeBron James and what he'll accept as a contract. Some folks started floating out the fun and excitement that he and Luka Doncic don't get along. And then there was just all these videos of them hugging and showing each other love and whatever else. So take that for what it is. But from a roster building perspective, when we're looking at the aprons and the new world of the collective bargaining agreement as related to the salary cap and the provisions therein, you know, you got a bunch of guys. We talked about Rui Hachimura. You got Luke Kennard, who's an unrestricted free agent as well. You got Austin Reeves. That you have to decide what's his price? Are you going to meet what the market is? Is that a sign and trade potential for you? But the LeBron James, hey, he's good being the third option. I raise my hand and say he didn't have to do that very long this year. So trying to say that this was an experiment that worked really well. They played 17 games together. Luka, Austin Reeves, and LeBron James. I always tell my daughters, in school and anything else, you can do something for a while, right? You can get through whatever. You got a course you don't like, you'll get through the 3 months. You might not love it. You might not do great in it because your heart's not fully in it, but you'll get through it. It'll be fine. And same thing here, 17 games as a number three facilitator, you can do it. Can you see LeBron James really picking up that role for a full year? Or is it just he won't have to because Luka and Austin Reeves can't stay healthy?
1: Look, man, this is one of the more underlying storylines we're going to have in sports right now. Because here's the reality. You got LeBron James, who's older. You got LeBron, who just played at a high level. He got you out of the first round. Okay? That is big time. That's major for him to be able to accomplish that at his age. And then you have Luka, this young star who's injured. He's hurt. He was not able to participate. So you got to ask yourself, hey, how do we evaluate Luka Doncic moving forward? Because when we needed him, he wasn't available. And again, Austin Reeves didn't play at the level that a 41-year-old LeBron James played at. And you got to evaluate, how long is LeBron James going to be able to play at that level? And right now, in a sense, we're going to talk about Aaron Rodgers later, like, they almost need him because you don't know if you're going to get to that moment. And talk about an insurance policy. Like, if LeBron James is your insurance policy to Luka Doncic, that says so much. So, again, an extremely intriguing offseason to look at. Rui Hachimura, we just talked about him. He's like almost like a must-get. And if you're a team that's like a Sacramento or hey, D.C., where he came from, and you're saying, hey, they're going to try to lowball you and say play in L.A., but hey, we're going to go a couple million dollars over what they can even offer you. So you got an intriguing offseason, and hey, can you sit everybody down and kumbaya and say, hey, as constructed, you guys can get your money, but we're going to be going home in the first or second round, potentially, at best. Or LeBron, can you take less? Reeves, can you take less? Rui, can you take less? And we can go and get something that can bolster a lineup and a roster that can compete. And if you're the Lakers, after what you saw this offseason, you got to feel like you're a couple pieces away from competing with Oklahoma City's. Okay, this is what we do. This is what they did. We saw them. And if we add in the right pieces and get people wanting to play in L.A. with a healthy Luka and complimentary adds, you have an opportunity. But hey, where do the chips end up falling? Who's their priority? How do they value LeBron James? And I don't think there's any way that they can't. And then you got to think the whole saga all season long, LeBron James was showing everything to build his value and say, well, I'm out. I'll just go back to Cleveland. They're good. I'll be competitive in the East again. And they will more than welcome me.
0: Depends how they fare later on today. We'll talk about that game in earnest coming up in about a half hour's time from now. But yeah, it's just the curiosity with going forward, right? Rui Hachimura, your 2019 draft class, which the Lakers started to acquire a bunch of those guys. Now they just need to round it out with the top three picks as they become journeymen, right? Do you want, not that you want any part of the Ja Morant or Zion Williamson thing, but you've had a bunch of those other guys from that draft class come floating through in Laker uniforms. Why not another? But you're at a point where you're 7 years in if you're Hachimura, right? You've had a nice career. You played in Washington. You can go get the bag, but do you decide, hey, I'd like to be on a team that's competitive, especially if it's a Lakers team, because you can become a hero, right? Yeah. No question about it. And you mentioned Sacramento. And we go down the list of all of those squads. We're like, all right, I can go get paid because they got to pay somebody. And we can do this in every league, right? And, except for baseball, because you got plenty of teams that don't want to spend a dime. But when we look at the rest of these leagues, you know, you're going to give out these contracts, and then it's just a matter of piecing in. I'm just curious with LeBron James after the year that he had and whatever acrimony is there. What did you make of the game ball? You ever see anybody fight over a game ball other than Giannis when he was stalking guys, what was that, last year or 2 years ago? This LeBron James, all these milestones. Rui had a milestone. Luka had a milestone. LeBron has the most wins. Which, again, I don't know that we'd ever really track that. But, hey, you find it. It's kind of like Sarah Langs. We mention her a lot on the show. She's a she does stats and covers Major League Baseball, Ryan. Whenever she's got something, we give it its just due. I mean, and a lot of times it's one of those, I would have never thought to look that up. Kind of like the LeBron James wins thing. But then J.J. Redick gets his 100th win, so Pelinka gives him the game ball. And the report this week that LeBron was miffed and felt like he'd been taken for granted was the term, that this was the icing on the cake.
1: Now, again, I'm going to leave speculation or until we get confirmations, especially in Lakerland. They have things that are blown out.
0: They got a lot of stuff going on in Lakerland.
1: Yeah, and it's a lot that gets blown out of proportion. You know, I've seen that. So could they have asked about a ball? Was it personal? I don't know, you know, but I know, as being a guy that's been in locker rooms, a lot of those things are a bit exaggerated. So until we get that confirmation, I'm not going to, you know, kind of make a choice, you know, one way or another. And, you know, I have seen situations where that maybe would be a sticking point to someone being offended or saying, man, you know, they don't value me. You already kind of, as a ball player, you feel like you have this chip on your shoulder as is, and it could be an even bigger chip because, you know, hey, they took my game ball, you know, who knows? So I think those situations are up in the air. I think for JJ to have one game ball isn't crazy. But again, if everybody in that same game had a milestone, you know, I can see the question marks.
0: All right, how many game balls are used in a game? How many do they rotate through?
1: I think there's one main. Because one main, here's what you do. You have all the basketballs, right? And then the captains or whoever, they'll go to the referees, and you'll see guys kind of, it's almost like picking fruit, right? And then they'll kind of roll the ball around. All right, this is the one, we'll use this one for the game, because you do not want a bad game ball. And everybody can tell it's too rigid, too stiff. You got to break them in. And there's one ball, and the referees are good. They'll take it, and they'll go put it behind the table. And I think sometimes they maybe do one game ball and a backup. But for the most part, yeah, you have one game ball. You know, in theory, this is the one that they took a shot with. Remember Giannis in Indiana?
0: No, that was a good fight.
1: That whole controversy, they're running around, you know, after it, and he's chasing and sprinting off of the ball in Indiana, that whole beef there. So there can be a lot going on with these game balls because guys like to have them. They are sentimental, and for the most part, you never even notice that the game balls are taken, but they are, and frequently.
0: Yeah, I mean, everybody's there's a milestone of some sort for on either side in almost every game. It's just a question of whether you want to set that line in the sand as to whether it's meaningful enough to hand it out. In this case, you know, J.J. Redick gets the ball, and if there's any truth to this, like, you don't have enough game balls. Someone couldn't have gone and painted one up for you. I mean, I've seen the little trophy rooms, right? Did you watch that quarterback documentary they did? New Raiders quarterback Kirk Cousins. He had his little Harry Potter-like nook. That guy had game balls all over the place, painted with his stats and the team logos and the whole nine yards. Yeah, I think LeBron's got plenty of those.
1: Yeah, and maybe he's used to getting it.
0: I just want one more.
1: Look, he could have been offended that he didn't get. I don't know. Again, I don't want to speak to that because at sound, it appears to be petty. And then, you know, if there's something, there's always more to these stories, either a lot more or just absolutely nothing at all. And it's like, what are you guys talking about?
0: But
1: you
0: it's Lakerland, so it all matters just the same.
1: Yeah. Hey, and then I wonder now with today's media, who are these leaks? Let me say, on topic but a little bit off. You know, one of my pet peeves, my man, that grinds my gears. And put yourself in this situation too, right? I can't stand when the media finds out about a players only meeting. How does the media know about a players only meeting? Who went and snitched and said we had a players only meeting? And this comes out so much. Because there's nothing private about that. A players-only meeting should mean nobody knows about it. So who's running their mouth when these things happen?
0: Yeah, but all that needs to do is go back to the wives, the girlfriends, the agent, the family members. Like, you couldn't go to the movies with us? Like, we had a players-only meeting. And it could be something really innocuous, or it could be the, can you believe things are so bad that they called us behind closed doors?
1: So here's the deal. It's not that exaggerated. It happens before practice. If you are going to have something, it happens before practice. So before practice, guys will go, we want to meet and have a meeting. Hey, and then you'll go into the, office or whatever, and everybody will sit there and talk it out and, kind of air out their grievances and say, coaches, this is not for you. And then, sometimes you'll do it in the locker room afterwards. Say, hey, everybody in the locker room, we want to chat for a brief moment. So, again, those are things that should never be out. But I hear these reports about these players-only meetings all the time. It's like a betrayal of trust. Like, Mike, you know it. Like, the group chat is sacred. You don't talk about the group chat. So who's the mole in these players-only meetings? And then Shams knows about it, like 15 minutes later, like, oh, the Milwaukee Bucks held a players-only meeting after their large loss. And it's like, whoa, nobody should know those things.
0: Well, and people like their power. People like to cause unrest. Maybe it's a guy that already knows he's on his way out. So what does he care if the locker room gets more fractured?
1: Yeah, just the moles. I'm not for the moles, man. I'm not for it.
0: All right, he'll tell me all about his old team meetings after the show. I promise I won't leak anything out, Ryan. At the Ryan Hollins, find me over at Swollen Dome. Coming up in just a couple minutes, well, everybody's got beef. Well, with one of the favorite things of the week, because proof that I can find unhappiness or something to pick at and everything. I'm a cynical media guy. What do you want? But I think I'm not alone. We'll talk about that coming up. But first, we got an update from our guy Isaac Lowenkron at the news desk. What's going on in our sporting universe today, Ilo?
2: Oh, a lot, Mike and Ryan, including some controversy because in the NBA, ESPN reported at 9:40 Eastern time this morning that Shai Gilgeous-Alexander of the Oklahoma City Thunder has won his second consecutive NBA Most Valuable Player Award. The award winner was supposed to be revealed tonight at 7:30 Eastern on Amazon Prime Video before Game 7 between the Pistons and Cavs, but apparently Amazon Prime Video did not have a subscription to MVP Announcement Prime. Anyway, in the PGA Championship, round 4 underway, Alex Smalley at 6 under par overall, a 2-shot lead over 5 players, including John Rahm. Rory McIlroy, Xander Schauffele, and Patrick Reed are all 3 shots back, as is Kurt Kitayama, who today shot a 7 under 63. One Major League Baseball game going on right now. The Tampa Bay Rays up 1-0 over the Miami Marlins in the bottom of the second inning. Junior Caminero of Tampa Bay, his 12th home run of the season. Finally, MMA Saturday night. Ronda Rousey defeated Gina Carano in just 17 seconds. Here's how it sounded on Netflix.
3: Ground and bound. Rousey looking for the arm. And already the arm. It's over. Mamma mia. It is just incredible. The most devastating. in MMA history, and Ronda Rousey just took another arm hostage, and just like that.
2: Also during that card, Mike Perry soundly pummeled Nate Diaz, and afterwards, Diaz put his defeat into perfect perspective with one of the top comments of the year in any sport. Listen.
4: People will be like, you lost, you should hang him up. And like, I just fought the most violent motherfucker right there. So you should hang him up. Maybe I just don't fight the most violent. Maybe I just fight the second most violent.
2: Words for all of us to live by. Back to you guys.
0: As long as the check still cashes, Ilo, that's all that matters. At Isaac Lowenkrantz, some thoughts on that MMA stuff and nostalgia a little bit later on in the show. But coming up next, we take our turn. The NFL schedule had our rapt attention. And I got some beef. I got some beef.
1: Oh.
0: I can't be happy about anything. He's Ryan Hollins. I'm Mike Harmon. And this is Fox Sports Sunday on Fox Sports Radio.
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25: Lombard smacks it in the air deep toward right field. De Los Santos back toward the warning track, looking up. That ball's out of here. Bombs away, George Lombard Jr. Swinging a broken back grounder left side of the infield. Lombard circles over, fires on the run, and it's in-time victory for the Somerset Patriots.
24: 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Here are the voices of the Patriots, Stephen Cusimano and Adam Beck.
25: At TD Bank Ballpark in Bridgewater Township, New Jersey, we welcome you to Somerset Patriots Baseball, the New York Yankees AA affiliate. It's the Somerset Patriots playing host to the Binghamton Rumble Ponies as we continue the AA Subway Series. And with Adam Beck, I'm Stephen Cusimano, coming to you for game number 6 of 6 this week. The Somerset Patriots, the Yankees affiliate, have already won this week's edition of the Subway Series with 4 out of 5 games that have come out as wins, and they're going to look to make it a 5-win series today.
0: And of late, it's been all about the power. Talk about Garrett Martin hitting his 13th home run of the season yesterday. We saw DJ Gladney get back in the home run column, and Miguel Palma hitting a grand slam, the 5th by the Somerset Patriots this season. That leads all of minor league baseball.
25: A beautiful picture-perfect Sunday. It's Military Appreciation Day at the ballpark, and all the pomp and circumstance and pregame ceremonies that come with that. Patriots honoring our military today, and we're going to tell you all about everything relating to the Somerset Patriots. Here on the pregame show, Horizon Blue Cross Blue Shield of New Jersey is committed to the health of New Jersey and you. 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So for the Somerset Patriots, they've won 4 out of 5 games this week. Yesterday was the most convincing of those 4 wins. 12-3 final score. And as you mentioned, Adam, there were 3 home runs. Somerset's 5th grand slam of the season by Miguel Palma. And it was his 2nd homer of the year. DJ Gladney had his 3rd homer of the year. And the final of those homers came in the 8th inning. It was the 13th of the season for Garrett Martin as he continued a torrid start to the 2026 season. Martin, through his first 33 games this year, has 13 home runs. But through 38 total games this year, Adam, his 13 home runs are the most ever by a Somerset Patriot this early in the season. And you see, it's been some... no cheap shots here. It's been some real feats of strength.
0: Yeah, and this is incredible. I mean, he's a guy that had 14 home runs all of last season in 102 games with Somerset, and now just one homer shy of tying that career high mark from a year ago. We've seen it from Martin. We've seen it from Jay Savina as well. The power surge has really continued. Somerset, the only team in minor league baseball that has 2 hitters on the roster with 11-plus home runs apiece.
25: And again, Garrett Martin's 13. Not the only guy in town that has been raking. Jay Savina has 11 homers. That's already tying the mark that he set in almost 100 games last year. And Avina's 11 home runs tie for the 3rd most through 38 games in Somerset Patriots AA franchise history. So it has been an incredible start to the season. One where this Somerset Patriots team has 67 total home runs. Yes, it starts with Garrett Martin's 13, which lead the Eastern League, but Jay Savina has been the hottest batter in all of AA, dating back to the day of his first home run in late April. Avina, one of our Chloe players to watch today, because so far this week for Somerset, he's played in 5 games. He is 9-for-19 this week with a pair of homers, 3 doubles, batting almost .500. He's putting a really good case together to be the Eastern League Player of the Week.
0: Up to a 6-game hit streak now, 16-game on base streak. It has been a completely different player over the last month. Hit his first home run of the season on April 16th against Reading, and from then on, he has just hammered the baseball. 11 homers in that span. 11 homers in a month, essentially, for Avina, who's showcased the power, the pop, and also the defense has been there all season long. He's continuing to blossom as a complete player in the month of May.
25: What he has not shown are any signs of slowing down. Avina now entering today, batting .261 with a .911 OPS. On the Binghamton side of things, Chris Suero is the Mets' number 14 prospect, and he is the player to watch for the Mets' AA affiliate. Suero has put Somerset on display this week. He's only batting .213 this year, but you'd never know it from this week, where he's 6-for-14 with 2 home runs, his 6th and 7th homers of the year, batting .429 against the Patriots. We've seen him with dazzling defense at catcher and first base. He's stolen a few bases as well. This is a catching prospect that's versatile, athletic, and he's got some raw power.
0: Yeah, and I think the athleticism is the thing that jumps off the page. But you mentioned the low batting average. The OPS, though, is over .800, .887, a .500 slug percentage for Chris Suero, who's on a 3-game hit streak. He has been electric in this series and really tried to add some power to this Binghamton Rumble Ponies offense that is last in the Eastern League with just 23 home runs on the season.
25: Now, they have had a little bit of a spark offensively this week. I mentioned the 2 home runs for Chris Suero. Jacob Reimer also tacked on his 3rd of the year. He's the Mets' number 4 prospect. Jose Ramos had a homer, and Nick LaRusso has had 2. So this Binghamton team, which is last in the league with 23 homers, has it more than half of those, 12,
0: versus Somerset. So the Rumble Ponies are starting to find their way, and they will face right-handed starter Chase Chaney today with Brendan Gurton, the Mets' number 28 prospect, getting the ball. Gurton was really good in the series opener Tuesday. He went 5 innings and struck out 7, allowing only 1 earned run. For Chase Chaney, I mentioned 1-2 with a 4.28 ERA. His season debut was in Binghamton, and he pitched very well that day. Got a no decision in doubleheader game 2 back on April 8th, but he gave up only 1 run on 2 hits in 5 2/3 innings, walked none, and struck out 5. That was in his first start as a member of the Yankees organization. He gets the ball versus the Binghamton Rumble Ponies, and again, a lineup that's starting to break out a little bit. But Somerset today, Adam, going to try to do something that it is not done this entire season, and that's win 4 games in a row. They've won 3 straight games for the 3rd separate time this year, and finally today, they're going to try to win their 5th of 6 this week by winning 4 in a row for the first time.
1: And that's really the key for them as they try and get back up into that top half of the standings in this Eastern League Northeast division. But they've got all the talent to do it. We've seen the offense, we've seen the pitching, especially of late. The bullpen has really excelled over the last couple of days, and the starting pitching's been good too. We saw Kyle Cargo 5 innings yesterday, limiting the runs. Chase Chaney gets the ball today, so more of the same as Somerset continues to try this good streak of wins continuing to roll.
0: We've talked a lot about the home runs, but the pitching is really what has separated Somerset as of recently. The last 10 games, Somerset's pitching staff has the 4th lowest ERA in minor league baseball of 2.97. And because of the strong pitching paired with one of the best power starts in all of minor league baseball, it's a Patriots team that's won 12 of its last 18 games. Their 12 wins in the last 18 games are the most in the Eastern League. So Somerset enters today on a 3-game win streak, 3.5 games back of first place New Hampshire, and they have a chance to move over 500 for the first time since after opening day. They were 1-0, and they've not been over 500 since then. As a matter of fact, before this 12-6 stretch, Somerset was 6 games below 500, but they have become the hottest team in the Eastern League, and they're going to look to keep the foot on the gas today as they look for their second straight 5-win homestand. They had 5 wins versus Portland 2 weeks ago, and they have a chance for 5 wins this week versus the Binghamton Rumble Ponies. Some interesting things, though, in the Patriots starting lineup as we'll take a break. We'll come back with our starting lineups, our standings update, some injury and transactions, everything else to get you up to speed with game number 6 of 6 this week between the Patriots and the Rumble Ponies. Somerset right now 19-19, Binghamton 12-26. But again, some interesting things going on in the Patriots starting lineup. We'll tell you what exactly that means after this on Fox Sports New Jersey and Bally Sports Live.
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1: Getting ready for first pitch here between Somerset and Binghamton. Adam Beck here on the Horizon pregame show. 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We'll start here in the second segment of the pregame show with the injury and transaction report. Somerset has some news on that front. Here as we take a look at today's injury report brought to you by RWJ Barnabas Health, the official healthcare provider of the Somerset Patriots. 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You'll see Jeff Gilbert. He was placed on Somerset's seven-day IL yesterday. Earlier this week, we saw Ben Hess, though, get reinstated off the seven-day IL. He made his first start in over a month just a couple days ago. That was earlier in this series. That exactly 3 days ago, got the start in an inning and a third, was on a limited pitch count, just 25 total pitches, 18 of them for strikes, allowed one earned run off three hits, and struck out one, walked no batter. So good for the Yankees' number five prospect to get back out on the field, as he is going to be a huge part of the Somerset pitching staff throughout the rest of this season. Standings update brought to you by Charburger, close by the bar on Route 202 in Raritan. Fast, fresh, and made to order. Fun for the whole family. Charburger. Entered today, Somerset 3.5 games back of first place New Hampshire. Reading 3 games back of the Fisher Cats, and they're a half game in front of Somerset, who are at 19-19, sit third in the Northeast Division. This is an Eastern League slate here on Sunday that is packed with games. Reading and New Hampshire currently are in the midst of a doubleheader. New Hampshire a 1-0 lead over the Fightin' Phils. That's at home for New Hampshire in the top of the fourth inning. So lots of baseball still at play. And then in the Southwest Division, Richmond, the first place team, is facing up against Erie, who sits in fourth place at 19-18. Richmond at 27-9, still above that 10-loss threshold. They have not quite hit 10 losses yet this season. And then Harrisburg, Akron a couple games back as well. 7 back, Akron of Richmond. Harrisburg 8 games back of the Richmond Flying Squirrels in the Southwest Division. Today's starting lineups brought to you by TD, where it all starts with a more human way to bank. Start with the visitors, the Binghamton Rumble Ponies, that enter at 12-26, managed by first-year manager Michael Collins. Lineup as follows. Eli Serrano III, the left fielder, bats in the leadoff spot. He got the day off yesterday, but back at the top of the order. Chris Suero, the designated hitter today. We've seen him at catcher. We've seen him in the outfield. He's done a little bit of everything. On a 3-game hit streak with 2 home runs in this series, he bats second. Jacob Reimer is the third baseman and bats third. Jose Ramos plays center field and bats in the cleanup spot. Nick LaRusso, the second baseman, bats in the 5-hole. Vincent Barroso, the catcher, bats in the 6th spot. In the bottom third of the order, JT Schwartz at first base. Jalen Palmer making his second appearance of the season. He plays in right field and bats 8th. And then Wyatt Young, the shortstop, to round out the lineup. It's been a difficult series for Young. No hits through 4 games. Looking to get back on track. For Somerset, the lineup put out there by first-year manager James Cooper. The Patriots at 19-19 and lots of different faces in different spots. Jay Savina, though, is in the same spot. Top of the order, he's the left fielder and has been off to a fantastic flying start this week. Garrett Martin, designated hitter, bats second after he hit his 13th home run of the season yesterday. Jackson Castillo bats third. He's the right fielder. Tyler Hardman bats in the cleanup spot. That's a usual spot for him. But what's not a usual spot for him is him batting as a shortstop. Yes, he's playing shortstop today. Kobe Morales plays third base today, and he bats in the 5-hole. DJ Gladney in the 6-hole plays center field. And the bottom third of the order, Manny Palencia, the catcher, Miguel Palma, the first baseman, making his first start at first base this season, and Duncan Pastore. Hardman, he's been at third base this year for most of the season, but he's had some appearances at second base as well. He talked earlier this year about his flexibility and defensive versatility. Here's what he had to say in the media session back on Thursday.
5: I guess a couple times at second base this year, not a lot, but I mean, has there been a little bit of talk that, hey, you know, maybe you get in there a little bit and I can just have maybe a little more versatility at a spot like that? Help you.
7: Yeah, I mean, the first one was not planned whatsoever, and you know, I went out there and had an absolute blast. I'd never played it before in my entire life, and they had one planned for me, and same thing, I enjoyed it as well. If there's any way I can get into lineup on any team, whether it's a different position or not, I'm going to do it.
1: Well, Hardman Today is the cleanup batter presented by Pritchard Industries. We don't cut corners, we clean them. And, well, he's getting to the lineup in a different way. He's the shortstop today, playing in his first pro game at the shortstop position. The last time he played shortstop was in 2017 when he was in the Futures Collegiate League with the Martha's Vineyard Sharks, who are no longer a member of the Futures Collegiate League. Now they're a part of the NECBL, one of the premier wooden bat leagues across the summer collegiate landscape, where guys try and get some extra at-bats, extra reps in front of college scouts with those wooden bats, because in the college game, well, they play with metal bats. So Hardman in that cleanup spot, and he's the shortstop. Kobe Morales, the third baseman, not necessarily playing his normal position. And Miguel Palma, the first baseman, making his first start this season at first base. So the two pitchers on the mound today, Brennan Gurton getting the nod for Binghamton. For Somerset, it's Chase Chaney. Good little battle between two strong pitchers this year. Gurton, the Mets' number 28 prospect. And for this Somerset team, how about Chase Chaney? Already two quality starts this season. That's tied for the most in this Eastern League. Also top ranking in terms of double A. 4.45 ERA for Chaney. 1-2 record. 5 starts, 6 overall appearances. Came out of the bullpen last time out, piggybacking off of a Garrett Cole rehab start. See the numbers there now for Gurton and Chaney. And we saw Gurton earlier in this series as well. He pitched in the series opener, went 5 innings, 7 strikeouts, 1 walk, allowed 1 earned run off 3 hits, and he's making his 8th appearance of the year. So far this season, we've really seen the 4-seam fastball, 2-seam fastball, slider, sweeper, and splitter. He added that splitter recently, but doesn't throw it all that much. And then for Chaney, talk about a guy that is a journeyman. In his 7th season of minor league baseball action, his first season in the Yankees organization, his first season with Somerset, 4th season in AA, was part of the Twins organization last year. And he is a guy who has really impressed early in the season. First 4 outings for him at 2.42 ERA. It's sank a little bit in his last 2 outings. But those are the 2 starters as we head closer to first pitch. It's Somerset and Binghamton in Game 6 of 6 from Bridgewater Township, New Jersey, in the AA Subway Series. On the other side of this break, on Fox Sports New Jersey and Valley Sports Live.
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1: Ready for baseball in Bridgewater Township, New Jersey. It's the Somerset Patriots. That's the Yankees AA affiliate. And the Binghamton Rumble Ponies. That is the Mets AA affiliate. They're playing the real Subway Series up in the big leagues right now. And we've got our own AA version of that this week, where the Somerset Patriots have won 4 of the first 5 games, going for a 5-win series. Somerset today celebrating Military Appreciation Day with some special jerseys. They do these once a year. It is Armed Forces Weekend in minor league baseball.
0: And the Patriots have on their digital camouflage jersey tops with the army green and the sand, desert sand beige khaki look on the fronts of the jerseys. Patriots in black across the chest, outlined in white, same as the numbers on the back. And they've got the dark green camo hats with the Patriots flag logo in that desert sand khaki color. And the white pants for the Patriots with the blue pinstripes, with the Rumble Ponies toting their blue jersey tops, Rumble Ponies in gray across the chest, gray pants with blue piping down the sides, and when they take the field, red caps with the Binghamton B in silver on the front. Wearing these jerseys proudly is tonight's Somerset starter, Chase Chaney, who's on his third big league organization in his seventh minor league season, making his seventh appearance and sixth start of the year. And as you mentioned during the pregame show presented by Horizon, Adam, last time out was his first time pitching in relief. It was after Garrett Cole's fifth rehab start. He's back to the familiar confines of TD Bank Ballpark today, 1-2 with a 4.45 ERA.
1: And the stats are not going to scream out to you, but what he's done is he's commanded the zone and he's gotten outs. 20 strikeouts, 12 walks, and 30 and a third innings of work. He's kept the walk rate way under league average, just 8.8% walk rate. Strikeout rate, not necessarily super high, just 15%. He's not striking out a ton of hitters, but he's inducing weak contact, and that's really why he's kind of dominated on the mound so far this season, in especially two outings with two quality starts at Richmond a couple weeks ago and then at Reading.
0: This is a Binghamton lineup that the season-long numbers are not pretty, but they've looked good this week. First pitch to Eli Serrano III is popped up, drifting down the left field line and way out of play. First pitch at 1:07 p.m. here in Somerset County, New Jersey. Binghamton batting 199 as a team, dead last in AA. But this week, they've been strong. Eli Serrano III, Mets number 12 prospect, starting for the fifth time in six games this week. The lefty, and Chaney looks at him, deals home. And Serrano takes the curveball strike, pounding the outside corner, and it's nothing in two. Serrano hitting 207, 3 for 15 this week, including two walks and two stolen bases. 0-2, and Serrano hits on the ground wide of first and foul. Past the Binghamton first base coach, Jake Hager. Packed house here in Bridgewater for Military Appreciation Day. Here's the 0-2, and Serrano takes the sinker upstairs, ball one. For Chase Chaney, mentioned the fact that it's his third big league organization. He was originally a 16th round pick of the Angels. Spent last year with the Twins, as high as AA. 1-2, swing and a miss. He got him with the four-seam fastball. And so Chase Chaney makes quick work of his first batter of the day. Somerset and Binghamton tied scoreless. Let's take a look at the Patriots' defense behind Chase Chaney to start this game with a very interesting alignment. Tyler Hardman is making his first career start at shortstop after he's played third and first almost his entire six-year minor league career. Chris Suero digs in from the right side here. And Chaney's first pitch, Suero takes the sinker up and in, bending out of the way of ball one. So Owen Cobb evidently injured himself diving for a ball in the infield late in yesterday's game. Stayed in the game, but he is not in the lineup today, and that has caused James Cooper to shift around his infield. Chaney deals the 1-0, and Suero waves and misses through the curveball. Suero homers in two games this week. He is 6 for 14. That's a .429 batting average at the plate, in spite of hitting just .213 this year. Team leader with seven home runs. Chaney's 1-1. And Suero takes the knee-high sinker for a strike. It's 1-2. So with Hardman vacating third, Kobe Morales is the third baseman. Duncan Pastore is at second. Miguel Palma makes his first start of the season at first base. Palencia doing the catching. 1-2. And Suero pops it up over our heads and out of play. Patriots outfield has Jace Avina in left, DJ Gladney in center, Jackson Castillo in right. Wind blowing in to the left a little bit on a gusty day. 1-2. Suero takes the fastball up and in. The key trait today, though, as far as the conditions and the elements, is that it is hot, 86 degrees, not a cloud to be seen, sunshine beating down on this Sunday afternoon. Chaney's 2-2, and Suero flies it out of play down the right field line. Chris Suero, the Mets' number 14 prospect, DHing today. Saw him at first base yesterday and catcher the day before that. 887 OPS leads the team by a lot.
25: 2-2 coming. And Suero got tied up, pitch running inside, and he held up per the first base umpire, Shane Sullivan. The crew chief grants him ball three. Home plate umpire today is Will Pascal. Down at third, it's Theo Arendt. So it's a full count. Janie stares home, and the pitch. Suero takes, strike three called. The curveball dropped right in there, and Janie's got back-to-back strikeouts to start the ballgame. Easy money for Chase Janie with Jacob Reimer coming up. Janie, 26 years old, 6'1", 199 pounds, and works from the middle of the pitching rubber. Jacob Reimer, Mets number four prospect, digs in now. First pitch, and Reimer bats this one high in the air toward deep right center field. Back goes Gladney towards the warning track. Still going, he lays out and can't make the catch. It lands on the warning track. Reimer rockets into second base. He's got a stand-up double on a ball that was crushed. Reimer showing some real glimpses of life this week. He had his third homer of the season on Friday, and he belts a double to the same area of the ballpark where it arcs all the way out to 375 in the gap. But a good-looking swing put on there by Reimer. Great effort, too, by DJ Gladney in center. Barely missed it. So a two-out runner at second for Jose Ramos now. Scoreless in the top of the first. Ramos the righty. Janie the righty. Comes home with the pitch. And Ramos takes the fastball, brushing inside ball one. Ramos this year batting 184. Five homers, second on the team. One of those was this week where he's overall 3-for-18. Janie delivers. And Ramos takes right down Main Street. The sinker for a strike, and it's 1-1. With Reimer leading, big lead at second base. Janie delivers, and Ramos cuts and misses at the curveball running inside. He's now a strike away from ending the inning. Other storylines, Somerset going for its fourth win in a row. That would be a season-long win streak. And they're going for their second straight five-win homestand. Ball and two strikes now. Janie looks home and fires. Swing and a foul straight back by Ramos. Got a piece of the heater. Janie sits 90-92 with the fastball. Sweeper, slider, cutter, and curveball combination. He's liking the curveball. One, two. Tried the fastball that time low. Two and two. Somerset also trying to get over 500 for the first time since opening day when they won 18-2. It's been a long winding road since then. Janie sets, and here's the 2-2. Ramos lays off, the slider missed low, and the count goes full. Twenty pitches into the first is Janie trying to end it on one more. Payoff pitch on the way. And Ramos goes down swinging. Got him with the curveball. It's a three strikeout first inning for Chase Janie. He worked around the two out double and left Reimer stranded. We'll go to the home first where Jay Savina, Garrett Martin, and Jackson Castillo will be due up after this on Fox Sports New Jersey and Valley Sports Live.
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25: Check swing and a foul tip fastball. It's strike one. Scoreless in the home first, Jace Avina, the hottest batter in all of AA. Two homers this week, and Gertin. Back into the shuffle in the 0-1. Swing and a miss through the fastball. Nothing in two. You know, Brendan Gertin, who is the Mets' number 28 prospect, pitched on Tuesday this week. After the game, Adam, you and I were trying to figure out who his delivery kind of mimics as he shuffles off the mound. It's like he's doing a tap dance with nobody on base. Back. Now fourth. Here's the 0-2. And Avina takes the sweeper outside, ball one.
1: There's a lot of Shohei Ohtani in there.
25: You think so?
1: There's a lot of Shohei Ohtani. I'd like to see what Brendan Gertin could do with the bat.
25: Ooh. Back into his shuffle. Here's the 1-2. Jace grounds it foul. As for Avina, he's batting 261, 911 OPS, 11 homers in his first 34 games, already tying the mark he set in 98 games last year. 28 runs driven in. And Gertin back with the 1-2. Laying off the sweeper, Avina looks at ball two. Jace this week putting together an Eastern League Player of the Week campaign in which he can put an exclamation point on today. He's 9 for 19 with 5 extra base hits. Here's the 2-2. And Jace takes the fastball outside. Full count to Avina, who has 9 hits, 2 homers, 3 doubles, 9 runs scored, 4 RBIs, and 4 walks. Hard to have a better week than he's had. Gertin deals the 3-2. And Jace takes strike 3, called the sweeper at the top of the zone, got him looking. And so Gertin makes quick work of his first batter in the scoreless game. On away, Avina caught looking, was able to work it back from being down 0-2 to make it a full count. But the 7-pitch battle goes to Gertin. Here's Garrett Martin. First pitch to the righty, swung on and missed with the slider, and it's nothing in one. Well, Martin has had a close second in terms of how good a week he's had. He is 6 for 20 at the plate. 2 homers, 2 doubles, 7 RBIs, which lead the team this week, plus 2 steals. Gertin deals the 0-1. And Martin fouls it straight back. His last at bat, 8th inning last night, off the position player Wyatt Young, who's currently at shortstop, Martin clubbed his 13th homer of the season. Leads all Eastern League batters. 0-2 coming. And Martin takes strike 3, called the fastball right down the heart of the plate. Back-to-back strikeouts for Brendan Gertin start the home first inning.
1: It's very Shohei Ohtani-like. Speaking of Ohtani,
25: you called it.
1: Did you see his inside-the-park home run last night?
25: I got to be honest, I didn't.
1: So, Dodgers won 15-2 against the Angels. And Ohtani in the eighth inning.
25: Jackson Castillo digs in. And Gertin's first pitch to him. Just missed inside, ball one.
1: Hit what was ruled a triple officially. It brought two around to score. Ohtani, it ended up being an inside-the-park home run.
25: Wow.
1: But the ball got, like, stuck in the netting.

0: the fastball inside.
1: Momentarily down in the right field corner at Angel Stadium. And the Angels thought that it was a ground rule double, but it ended up being an inside the park home run. There's a lengthy discussion in that game late.
0: There's also a lesson to be learned there. Gurton deals the 2-0. And Castillo pops it up. Shallow left field. Young and Reimer are out, but it's Serrano, the left fielder, calling both of them off and making the one-hand catch to end the inning. So we'll talk lessons learned later. Brendan Gurton has a 13-pitch first inning. We're still scoreless going to the second on Fox Sports New Jersey and Valley Sports Live.
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1: To the second inning we go in Bridgewater Township, New Jersey. Chase Chaney's back out there after striking out 3 of 4 batters faced in the first inning. He'll get Nick LaRusso, Vincent Perozzo, and JT Schwartz. A righty followed by 2 lefties at the 5-6-7 portion of the Rumble Ponies order. Starting with LaRusso, the hottest bat in the order. Righty digs in, first pitch is lined in the air towards center field, turning Gladney around. Now he backpedals and makes the catch. Got to it very quickly for out number one. So one pitch, one retired for Chaney, and that's good news after a 21-pitch first inning. It's the only downside to racking up so many strikeouts. Sometimes it takes a little longer.
9: Well, that's what we saw from Kyle Carr yesterday, who picked up a strikeout in the first inning. But the Rumble Ponies really made him work. It was over 20 pitches that Carr threw in the first frame yesterday. He ended up getting through 5, though, and a really, really solid outing for him.
1: Carr picked up the win, his 3rd of the season, as Vincent Perozzo digs in. First pitch to the lefty is a fastball strike over the inner edge. Perozzo playing in his fifth double-A game this year. 25th total game, most of that with High A Brooklyn. 143 batter with Binghamton. 0-1. Missed outside with the curve. Ball and a strike. Somerset's pitching staff has been one of the best in baseball over the last 10 games. 1-1. Perozzo slashes it foul down the left field line. Last 10 games, Patriots pitching staff, both the starters and the relievers, have combined on a 2.97 team ERA. That is 4th lowest in all of minor league baseball. Ball and 2 strikes here. Chaney delivers, and Perozzo cuts and misses, got him with the fastball up and away for strike 3. 4 strikeouts out of 6 batters for Chaney, and there's 2 down in the second inning. Second strikeout on the heater for Chaney. And now JT Schwartz digs in. Left-handed batter. Schwartz this week, 3-for-17 with a home run. First pitch here. And Schwartz takes the cutter outside, ball 1. Chaney, a kitchen sink guy. Fastball, sinker, sweeper, cutter, slider, and curveball. We've seen them all today so far. Big shift on the right side of the infield here. The 1-0. And Schwartz takes low and outside with the cut fastball again. Tyler Hardman yet to be tested at shortstop today, but he was taking some grounders there before the game and looked really good.

0: 2-0.
1: And Schwartz takes the sinker outside, ball three. JT Schwartz batting 164 this year. No homer, 7 RBIs. 3-0. It's taken for a strike. Sinker caught the knees, and it's 3-1. One pitch, and Schwartz pops it up and out of play, so the count goes full. Somerset, after today, hits the road. 6 games versus the Chesapeake Bay Sox in Bowie, Maryland. And Binghamton continues a 2-week road trip. They'll head down to Richmond to face the AA best Flying Squirrels beginning Tuesday. Unfinished business today. Cheney deals the 3-2, and Schwartz takes it up and away. The fastball missed for ball four. First walk of the day issued by Chase Cheney. And it puts a 2-out base runner in front of Jalen Palmer. Second straight inning where Binghamton's got a 2-out base runner. So it's Palmer, the Flushing Queens native, trying to fulfill his dream of playing for the team that plays at Citi Field in Flushing Queens, the Mets. Right-hand batter re-signed this week. First pitch, and Palmer takes fastball strike at the knees, nothing in one. Palmer, originally drafted by the Mets 2018 in the 22nd round. And he spent 6 minor league seasons. 0-1. Broken bat liner up the middle. It lands in front of Pastore at second. He scoops and throws to first, and Palmer is out. There's a second straight scoreless inning from Chase Cheney, and we'll go to the home second, still tied at 0 on Fox Sports New Jersey and Valley Sports Live.
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1: Scoreless game goes to the bottom of the 2nd inning here on Military Appreciation Day at TD Bank Ballpark. Close-up look of what the Somerset Patriots have on today. The digital camouflage with a lot of the desert sand khaki look, speckled in with the camo green. That's what Tyler Hardman's wearing as he digs in from the right side. Somerset shortstop from the right side of the plate with Brendan Gurton back out there after a perfect first. First pitch on the way, and Hardman hits one high in the air on the infield. To the right side, it's the second baseman Nick LaRusso getting under it and making the catch for out number one. So Tyler Hardman going to shortstop. Kobe Morales today, kind of under the radar, is making his first ever start at third base. He played there for 5 innings back on April 8th during a doubleheader when Marco Luciano was scratched due to cramps. And so Morales had those 5 innings at third. Nothing besides that, as the first pitch to him is a fastball inside for ball one.
6: So what are the lessons you can learn from Shohei Ohtani? I've been on the edge of my seat.
1: Oh, man, I forgot about that. Brendan Gurton, whose delivery somewhat resembles it, deals the 1-0. And it's lined up the middle, base hit going into left center field. Ramos over to cut it off in the gap. And Kobe Morales has a 1-out single. All right, so you mentioned that Shohei Ohtani hit an inside-the-park home run on a ball that was wedged into the netting that the fielders thought was a ground rule double. The lesson to be learned is that you've got to play it as if it's a live ball, because if it is, it's going to be an inside-the-park home run. And if it's not, well, then fine. Baseball fundamentals, as DJ Gladney digs in. Right-hand batter, huge lead for Kobe. He takes off from first and makes it standing up with his 11th stolen base of the season. Pitch was a slider for a strike. Actually, they called it a ball.
6: I don't think that's something that we talk about enough with Kobe Morales, his ability to steal extra bases. I mean, he's listed 6'1", 225, 11 steals on the year.
1: He picks his spots well. He leads at second now, scoreless game. Bottom of the first and the 1-0. Gladney takes. That slider is called a strike on the inside corner. It's what the Yankees preach to all of their minor leaguers. Anybody can steal bases. It's more about the art of scouting the opposing pitcher than it is necessarily about speed sometimes. He's got a big lead at second, too. Here's the 1-1. Gladney fouls it straight back. Morales was more than halfway to second base before Gurton even came home with the ball. So it wasn't even justifiable for Vincent Perozzo to make a throw. That's where the scouting part comes in. Ball and two strikes here. And the pitch. Gladney swings and misses. Got him with the sweeper for strike three. And there's the third strikeout for Binghamton starter Brendan Gurton. Second time he's gotten a swing and miss on the sweeper for a strikeout. And with two outs, a runner at second base for Manny Palencia. Palencia, the righty, batting 176. He's 1-for-8 this week. And the first pitch. Palencia takes. Fastball strike, pounds the inside corner. Tied at zero, bottom of the second with two outs. Palencia, 12 hits this year. They've all been singles. Grips the bat with gray batting gloves. Curtin stares at second. And here's the 0-1. Manny takes low with the sweeper. Ball and a strike. Gurton struck out two in the perfect first. That was on only 13 pitches. Now Palencia batting with a runner in scoring position and two outs. Type of situation Somerset's excelled at this year. 1-1. Palencia takes low with the fastball. Somerset came into today leading all AA teams with a 313 average with runners in scoring position and a 937 OPS. Fourth in all of minor league baseball. That's out of 120 teams. And time called for at the plate. Manny Palencia is trying to reason with the home plate umpire about a balk, and it looks like he has his case made. Gurton's called for a balk. Kobe Morales awarded third base. It was first called for time. Brendan Gurton is trying to plead his case with Will Paschal, the home plate umpire. And Michael Collins, the manager, is coming out as well. Looks like he might be trying to reference something having to do with the pitch clock. It looked like Palencia was referencing something with his two fingers out as if it was something having to do with eye contact.
6: And he would know that as a catcher, too. I mean, he's got to be locked in on stuff like that, working with these pitchers.
1: So the balk gets Kobe to third. There's still two outs. Palencia would like a knock to bring him home. Palencia has only three RBIs this year in 21 games. So Gurton back onto the middle of the pitching rubber. Winds and fires home. And Palencia takes up and in with the heater. Ball three. Gurton more on that first base side of the rubber. Black New Balance cleats. Delivers a 3-1. And Palencia cuts and misses. Fastball running in near the hands. And it's a full count. If he reaches, Miguel Palma's waiting on deck. Still scoreless in the bottom of the second with two outs. And Gurton 3-2. Valencia rolls it foul. Just got a piece of one on the outside corner. As we speak right now, Yankees and Mets getting underway at Citi Field. Former Patriot Elmer Rodriguez going up against Freddy Peralta for the Mets. 3-2. Taken upstairs, ball four. The sweeper misses, and Manny Poencia draws a full count walk to put runners on the corners for Miguel Palma. Well, Palma came up in this almost exactly same situation yesterday. It was the second inning. The bases were loaded, and he hit his second homer of the year, a grand slam that was crushed out to left field. Somerset's fifth grand slam as a team to lead all major league and minor league teams. They're on some kind of run. Right-hand batter, first pitch, and Palma swings, grounds it foul to the left of home plate, curling into the Binghamton dugout, nothing in one.
6: Palma hitless, though, this year with runners in scoring position and two outs, so searching for his first knock of the year in this scenario.
1: That grand slam yesterday was his first hit in two games in the series, now playing in his third of a possible six. Gurton looks home, and the 0-1. Palma taps it foul behind the plate this time, and Gurton quickly ahead. Morales at third, singled his way aboard, stole second, and got to third on a balk. Valencia just worked the seven-pitch walk. And now Gurton about to throw his 30th pitch of the afternoon. In a tie game at zero. No balls, two strikes. Gurton lifts and fires. Swinging a high drive. This one's well hit deep in the air. Left center field. Ramos back. Bombs away. Miguel Palma with a three-run shot. He's got homers in back-to-back games. 3-0 Somerset in the second.
0: Man, is he on a heater right now. The grand slam yesterday, the three-run homer here in the second inning today, back-to-back days with a home run, back-to-back days with a home run in the second inning.
1: 107 off the bat, 374 feet. Just a subtle turn and look from Jose Ramos, the center fielder. When you're hot, you're hot, and Miguel Palma is right now. A missile out to left center field. One of the harder areas to hit a ball in this ballpark. As Duncan Pastor is about to dig in, but before he does, the lights are still flashing. They do that after all home runs. They just finished flashing. Less of an issue on a bright, sunny day like today, but still a cool touch. First pitch here, and Pastor takes right down Broadway, a fastball strike. Duncan, playing in his eighth game of the season for Somerset, picked up his first RBI yesterday. He is 7-for-19 this year. And Gurton's 0-1. Pastor takes another fastball strike. So Palma with his second and third homers of the season. All three homers of his have brought home three or more runs. Gurton deals the 0-2. And it's grounded on the right side of the infield. To his left, LaRusso shuffles and makes the throw to first base in time to end the inning. But not before Miguel Palma is at it again. A three-run shot gives Somerset a 3-0 lead. We'll go to inning number three on Fox Sports New Jersey and Valley Live.
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10: 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I'm going to win this battle.
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1: 3-0 Somerset. It has been Miguel Palma madness these last 2 days. Two homers and seven RBIs on them as he gets Somerset on the board again. Chase Chaney's back out there. Wyatt Young is the hitter in the left batter's box. The first pitch is grounded up the middle past Chaney, right behind second base. First chance for Tyler Hardman, and it is dropped. This is Tyler Hardman's 470th career minor league game, and it is his first ever start at shortstop as a pro. Tough chance for his first one of the day. Covered the ground quickly, but you know, as a third baseman, he's usually not going to that side. It's a different perspective playing there, so call it an E6. Young is safe at first as Eli Serrano digs in. First pitch, and Serrano takes the curveball low for ball one. As for the last time Tyler Hardman played shortstop at all, that was 9 years ago when he was playing in the Futures Collegiate Baseball League for the Martha's Vineyard Sharks. 1-0, and Serrano takes the curveball outside. Now, fun fact about the Martha's Vineyard Sharks, who are no longer in the FCBL. As for how they got their name, I learned this earlier today from Ken Smith, who works in the Somerset front office here. Chaney, long stare in, 2-0. Up and away, ball three. Ken Smith is our senior director of business development in Somerset. He said that the movie Jaws was filmed there, and that's why their baseball team is called the Martha's Vineyard Sharks. Great team name. 3-0. And Serrano takes strike one. Fastball claims the outside corner. So Chaney will try to work around the leadoff error. Hardman's done so well at third base this year, getting a shot to play all four infield positions. 3-1. And Serrano pops it deep in the air down the left field line and out of play. Home run distance on it as the count goes full. Young leading at first. He's got two steals this year. Chaney delivers, and Serrano takes it upstairs. Ball four. So the first two Rumble Ponies reach. And just after Somerset takes a 3-0 lead, tying run will come up to the plate in Binghamton's best power hitter, Chris Suero. Nobody out here. Suero, again, has homered twice this week. Struck out looking his first time up today on a full count. Suero, Mets number 14 prospect. Born in the Bronx, but grew up out there, and then here's the first pitch. Suero fouls it straight back, nothing and one. When he was 15 years old, Suero moved with his family to the Dominican Republic, where he spent 2.5 years at a baseball academy to try and get a better shot to play and an earlier shot to go pro. No balls and a strike. And Chaney deals. Suero swings and misses through the curve. Suero grew up in the All Hallows High School part of the Bronx, where he attended, and he grew up in the Sedgwick houses in University Heights. Oh, 2. Suero takes it upstairs, sinker missed, ball one. Signed by the Mets as a minor league international free agent out of the DR March of 2022, and now is a top 15 ranked prospect. 1-2 coming. And Suero pops it up, coming back this way, just to our right, out of play. Suero, who's been on the Mets' spring breakout rosters back-to-back years. Gotta think Suero probably grew up a Yankee fan if he was born and raised in the Bronx, right? Just like that kid who caught the foul ball. 1-2. Suero chops it on the ground to third. First chance for Morales. Goes to second for one. Turned by Pastor to first. Won't be in time. Young gets to third. Serrano retired at second. And Suero reaches on the fielder's choice.
6: Good look there from Kobe Morales in his first start of the season at the hot corner.
0: Yeah, that's always the thing. When guys play different positions, it's all about those instincts. And Morales' instincts were perfect there. Immediately tossed to second, knew he could get the out there instead of firing across the diamond to first.
6: Took a high hop. Good instincts to know where to throw the ball. As Jacob Reimer digs in, runners on the corners, down by three. Chaney looks home and deals. Reimer grounds it to third, but this time it's foul. Michael Collins, the manager for Binghamton, will fling it into the dugout. Jacob Reimer doubled his first time up. Hit a ball hard into the right center field gap. That is Binghamton's only hit as it stands right now. The runner's on courtesy of an error and a walk. With one out in this third. Chaney delivers. And Reimer breaks his bat, flies this one deep in the air down the left field line. Avina over, runs it down. Tagging from third base is Young. He will score on a broken bat sack fly from Jacob Reimer. Binghamton has its first run, and Jacob Reimer picks up his seventh RBI. It's 3-1 Patriots.
0: How on earth did that ball get so deep to left field? I mean, half the bat splintered off, helicoptering down the third base side, and this is a fly ball out of pretty medium to long length. I mean, this is like a regular fly ball out.
6: That is pure power from Jacob Reimer. As Jose Ramos digs in, Chaney from the waist. First pitch on the way. And Ramos takes just inside with a curveball, 1-0.
0: If that bat had stayed together, is that ball gone?
6: Probably. I remember I grew up most of my life in Arizona. Justin Upton for the Diamondbacks hit a home run with a broken bat. Here's the 1-0. Ramos chops it on the ground to third. Another chance for Morales. Flings it on to first in time, and the inning is over. They commemorated Justin Upton's broken bat home run with a bobblehead. As we go to the bottom of the third inning, Somerset 3, Binghamton 1 on Fox Sports New Jersey and Valley Sports Live.
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6: On to the home third inning. It's Somerset 3, Binghamton 1. Brendan Gurton back out there. Another chance at the top of the order that he dealt with perfectly his first time through. It's beginning with Jace Avina. Neon tape on the inside of his bat here. First pitch on the way. And Jace takes. Fastball inside. Ball one. Avina caught looking at the seventh pitch of his at-bat. It was a payoff pitch, strike three. Slider at the top of the zone. Gurton back into the windup. Very slowly comes home. Jace swings and misses through the high slider that time. 1-1. Brendan Gurton, 10th round pick of the Mets, 2024 out of the University of Oklahoma. Same school as Tyler Hardman. Different year. 1-1. Jace hits it on the ground towards short. It's going to be Young's ball throwing from the outfield grass. Great stretch at first from Schwartz, but it took him off the bag. And Avina is safe. Call it an infield hit for Avina. If it is ruled as such, that's his 10th hit this week.
0: That was just a really high chopper. It was a long throw from Young, who had to throw off his back foot. There was no time to get that weight back to that left foot of his. And he essentially just sent a prayer over to first.
1: And he had Jacob Reimer right in his line of vision, too, trying to cut that ball off. Here's Garrett Martin, right-hand batter. First pitch on the way. And Garrett rips one down the left field line. That's a fair ball rolling up against the wall. Avina takes off for third base. Here comes the throw to Young. It'll go to second base and sliding in feet first. Martin's got a double. How hard did he hit it? 113 miles an hour off the left field wall. A missile off the bat of Martin, and the first two Patriots have reached on hits. And you know it's hit hard when it's a close play at second base on a tailor-made double like that. Good wheels from Avina to go first to third as well. Nobody out, two in scoring position. Infield draws in with the lefty Jackson Castillo up. Gertens first pitch, and Castillo takes the fastball up and away for ball one. Castillo, former non-drafted free agent signing of the Yankees out of the College of Southern Nevada in 2023. Gertens 1-0. Castillo rips it in the air towards center field. Sprinting in is Ramos, still coming on. He'll run it down. Tagging from third base, Avina turns around on a dart of a throw from Jose Ramos. That would have been a strike if it was picked up on the Hawkeye technology. So two in scoring position for Tyler Hardman now. This will be a battle of the former Sooners. Tyler Hardman, fifth round pick of the Yankees out of Oklahoma 2021. Brendan Gurton, 10th round pick of the Mets 2024. Two in scoring position, two outs. First pitch on the way, and Hardman lays off. The slider bends in for a strike. Hardman, the Eastern League leader in RBIs with 32. Why is that? Well, because he's batting 419 with the runners on scoring position. Here's the 0-1. Low. Ball and a strike. Gurton actually began his college career three seasons at Texas Tech. Same school as Jack Siebert, Friday's Somerset starter. Then he transferred to Oklahoma. And Gurton deals the 1-1. Hardman lays off. The slider misses a little bit low for the liking of Will Pascoe. With Martin at second, Avina at third. Both run very well. Somerset 3, Binghamton 1, bottom of the third with one out. Gurton, long stare in. And he delivers home. Swing and a pop down the right field line by Hardman. Schwartz giving chase and foul ground. Watches it sail into the seats. Gurton from Gage, Oklahoma. Went to Shattuck High School in Shattuck, Oklahoma. Tyler Hardman, a California kid from Corona. Awaits the 2-2. And he takes it upstairs. Sweeper, ball three. After Gurton gave up a three-run homer one inning ago to Miguel Palma. Tyler Hardman trying to do some more damage. It's a full count. And Gurton comes home. Hardman swings and misses. Got him with the slider for strike three. So for Brendan Gurton, give him four strikeouts on the afternoon now. And it's up to Kobe Morales to bring home these runs with two outs. Morales singled his first time up and scored Somerset's first of those three runs. Left-hand batter and Gurton. First pitch on the way. Gets a strike over the outside corner, nothing and one. Morales, one of three Somerset batters that is hitting 400 with runners in scoring position. Kobe second on the team with 30 RBIs. 0-1. And Morales takes it upstairs, ball and a strike.
19: And the number actually takes up with two outs as well. 417 hitter with runners in scoring position and two gone.
1: Morales has had a fantastic start to the season. 876 OPS coming into today. Four RBIs this week. Two out, two on. And Gurton fires the 1-1. Morales takes up and away with the heater. 2-1. Morales' 30 RBIs through the season's first 38 games tie him with Rafael Flores, who did the same thing last year for the second most in franchise history, only behind Tyler Hardman's 32. 2-1. Morales hits a rocket high in the air, deep left center field. Serrano's back towards the warning track, looking up, and it's gone. Kobe Morales has his ninth home run of the season. Another knock with two outs and two in scoring position. It's a three-run missile out to left field, and Somerset leads 6-1.
19: And for Morales, another home run the other way, out to left center field. It's been his power spot all year long. The RBIs keep coming, the homers keep coming. How about another multi-home run game by this Somerset team? 16 of their last 22 games have at least two home runs.
1: Power from all spots in the order. Morales, with his ninth of the year, he now leads the league in RBIs. As DJ Gladney digs in, swings and misses at the first pitch slider, nothing in one. 33 runs driven in for Morales now, seven of those this week. Just a bash to the opposite field. Gerton's 0-1. And Gladney takes a chest-high fastball for a strike. For Brendan Gerton, he entered today having only allowed three home runs in 28 and a third innings this year. Today he's allowed two homers in three innings, and they've both been three-run bombs. Now the 0-2, and Gladney checked his swing. Pitch was low, and the slider, he held up on it. Ball one. Back-to-back games, or at least innings, with three-run homers. One, two. And Gladney swings and misses. Got him with the high fastball for strike three, but not before another three-run bomb. This one, the ninth homer of the year from Kobe Morales. And Somerset, in dominant form through three innings, leads 6-1 as we go to the fourth on Fox Sports New Jersey and Bally Sports Live.
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1: On to the fourth inning. It's 6-1 Somerset. And I don't know about you, Adam Beck. I feel like I'm getting deja vu from yesterday.
19: I mean, it's just been more power from the Patriots. Two homers already, a first pitch strike, inside edge fastball at 90 miles an hour from Chase Cheney to Nick LaRusso. LaRusso is the leadoff man here in the fourth inning. 5-6-7 in the Rumble Ponies order. He shoots a ball in the air toward center field. Gladney moves back toward the wall, and it bounces away from his glove, hops back toward the center field spot, and Avina covering Gladney gets to the baseball finally. But LaRusso has a leadoff double to start the fourth inning.
1: It's been a hot week for LaRusso. He's now 7-for-23. Three extra base hits. Binghamton has really needed a spark, and he has given it to them this week.
19: So Vincent Perozzo, the left-handed hitter, who is doing the catching duties today, 0-for-1 in today's game. Bats with the leadoff man at second after LaRusso led things off with a double to start the fourth inning. 6-1 lead for Somerset. The top of the fourth. First pitch from Cheney. It's sloshed back and foul. No balls and one strike. Gusty day here in Bridgewater Township. But the sun is out on this beautiful Sunday afternoon. 86 degrees. The 0-1. And it's crushed down the right field line, but foul the entire way. So no balls and two strikes after back-to-back foul balls from Barroso. Wind gusting up to 16 miles an hour, and it's been all out to left field. Two home runs for the Patriots in this game, both to left center. Palma went yard with a three-run shot in the second inning. And then Kobe Morales with a three-run shot in the third. The 0-2 from Cheney with four strikeouts on the day. He looks back at second and fires. Fastball up and away. Four-seamer that time at 91 miles an hour for ball one. Barroso quiet so far in this series. 0-for-9 at the plate with three strikeouts. Looking for his first hit. And stint number two with the Rumble Ponies this year. The 1-2 from Cheney is spoiled off toward the left side and out of play. Five-run advantage for the Patriots. It has just been more offense. Now 69 home runs this season by Somerset. Most in the Eastern League and in all of AA. The 1-2. And a curveball misses low and in. Running in on the shins of Barroso to even up the count. Two balls and two strikes. Barroso. This is his fifth game with the Binghamton Rumble Ponies. He has spent most of the season with High A Brooklyn. 2-2 from Cheney. Curveball walloped in the air. Deep toward right field. It moves Castillo back towards the wall. He looks up and it's gone. Vincent Barroso with his third home run of the season. His first in the AA level. And he puts Binghamton within three. It's now a 6-3 lead for Somerset over the Rumble Ponies in the fourth.
2: It's got to feel good for Barroso to, again, just said it before with LaRusso, give this team a spark where he spent a lot of time in Brooklyn this year to get your first AA home run in a spot like this where you're answering another three-run bomb that Somerset hit. He's able to get this lead to within striking distance.
19: So now the lefty JT Schwartz steps to the plate facing the right-handed pitcher Chase Cheney for the second time today. Schwartz worked a walk back in the second inning. First pitch to Schwartz is pummeled into right field for a base hit past the glove of Duncan Pastor, who came careening toward the shallow outfield grass to make a play on it. But just outside the outreach stretched of his arm. So back-to-back hits make it three in a row to start the fourth inning off of Chase Cheney. And Manny Palencia is out to the mound to talk things over with his starting pitcher. Just to put into perspective Somerset's power this year, that two-run home run from Vincent Barroso was the 24th home run of the year for Binghamton. Somerset has had 69 homers. Nice. The difference is massive. 45 home runs of difference between Somerset and Binghamton, first place in the Eastern League and last in the Eastern League in terms of the power margin. So now the first pitch to Jalen Palmer, who bats in the 8 hole. It's cut back and foul. No balls in one strike as Palmer spoils a sinker.
2: And again, Adam, I said this before the game. Binghamton is really starting to break the bats out this week. They have had one of their best power series of the season. Anyway.
19: Cheney deals. Called strike. Sinker, low part of the zone. It's nothing and two to Palmer, who's playing in his second game with the Mets this year. Signed a deal with New York 3 days ago, 0-2, pops it in the air, shallow right field. It's Pastor, the second baseman, ranging back, and he's got it for the first out of the inning. So now Wyatt Young, the 9-hole hitter, comes to the plate. The runner at first, it's JT Schwartz after the single, following a 2-run home run from Vincent Barroso. Wyatt Young, the nine-hole hitter. First pitch to Young, and he swings through a high fastball for strike one. Chaney so far, four strikeouts, two walks. Has given up three runs, two of them earned in three and a third. I'll take him. He wants guys. Takes his time and tosses. Fastball misses the low outside edge for ball one. For Young, he reached on an error and came around to score in the third inning. That was an error from Tyler Hardman, who's playing shortstop for the first time in his pro career. 1-1 pitch is popped back and foul. It's 1-2. Hardman, who starred at the University of Oklahoma, did not play any shortstop at the NCAA level. He did play a couple games at shortstop in the summer leagues back in his collegiate playing days. The Martha's Vineyard Sharks, 1-2, on the ground, up the middle. It scurries through into the outfield for a base hit. Schwartz looking to go from first to third. He glides in there, and it's runners at the corners with one out. Wyatt Young picks up his first hit of the series in his 17th plate appearance.
2: And this is a situation for Binghamton where you need your top prospects, your hot bats at the top of the order to carry this rally along. It was a really good job starting with LaRusso to ignite this spark at the bottom half of the order. Now you've got Serrano, Suero, Reimer, your usual suspects trying to get you back in this game.
19: First pitch to Serrano, and he watches a low fastball for ball one. Serrano, the Mets number 12 prospect per MLB Pipeline. He's 0-for-1 today. Walked in the third inning after striking out as the first strikeout of Chaney's afternoon. The 1-0. Curveball, did Serrano go around? He did not, says the third base umpire Theo Art over there. He was at home plate yesterday. William Pascal, the home plate umpire today. Two balls, no strikes. Chaney looks in and delivers. Fastball clubbed on the ground over to Pastore, the second baseman, turns to second. Hardman is there in time, but the relay not in time to first. So a run comes around to score. JT Schwartz touches home plate on the RBI groundout from Eli Serrano. It's now 6-4 the score. Somerset with a two-run lead. But Binghamton has tacked on three runs in this fourth inning.
2: That effectively erases the home run that was just hit by Kobe Morales. Nice instincts there from Duncan Pastore, and a good rep for Tyler Hardman covering second base, something he's never really had to do as a shortstop. He's playing there for the first time.
19: First pitch to Chris Suero, called strike. Sinker catches the upper edge of the zone. It's nothing and one. Suero, 0-for-2 today, struck out looking in the first inning. He's been a dynamic player in this series for Binghamton. Turn back to first, and Serrano gets back to the bag in time. Two-run advantage now for Somerset after they had a five-run advantage entering the fourth inning. Chaney tosses, and Suero fouls it off of Palencia's equipment. That time it was the slider middle of the zone. Suero a little out in front of it, but lodged it back, ricocheting it off of Palencia, the catcher. We were talking about Hardman in terms of the newness of the shortstop position. His last shortstop appearance happened in 2017 with the Martha's Vineyard Sharks in the Futures Collegiate League. 0-2 from Chaney. And Suero looks at a eye-height fastball upstairs for ball one. Kobe Morales, who's at third base today, that's a relatively new position for him as well. It's his second pro game at third base. 1-2. Big swing and miss. That time, Suero extended the zone with the curveball. Fifth punch out for Chaney. We head to break here. Bottom of the fourth coming up. 6-4 lead for Somerset on Fox Sports New Jersey and Valley Live.
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0: First pitch from Gurton. It's a fastball just off the low outside edge for ball one. One ball, no strikes to Palencia, the catcher today, who walked back in the second inning and came around to score on the Miguel Palma three-run homer. 1-0. Low and away, fastball again misses for ball two. We have seen Palencia put together better at-bats over the last stretch. 2-0 from Gurton goes into the Ohtani-like delivery, and he bounces a slider in the dirt for ball three. That ball barely made it to home plate. Kind of nosedived about halfway between the edge of the infield grass and the start of the big circle that lines home plate. Gurton looks in and delivers. And the slider loops low and away for ball four. So a four-pitch walk for Palencia. He's walked twice in this game for the second time this season. And it brings up Miguel Palma. There has not been a hitter hotter over the last 2 days in this Somerset order than Miguel Palma. He's homered in back-to-back games for the first time as a member of the Yankees organization. Seven RBIs in his last two games, courtesy of two long balls. First pitch to Palma. Called strike. Slider wedges the low zone for strike one. Palencia over at first base. Not a threat to run. No stolen bases or attempts this year on the season. Gurton works from the stretch and tosses the 0-1. Slider low and away as Suero gets to it on the low outside corner. Palma in his last at-bat, well, he walloped a pitch over 374 feet to left. The one yesterday was over 400 feet, but it was crushed off the bat 107 miles an hour. 1-1. Droops low. Ball two. Slider that time.
8: Palma has had such a funny season where he has 10 RBIs this year, and all 10 of them have come on his three home runs.
0: Well, originally from Venezuela, Palma said that his favorite baseball player of all time is Miguel Cabrera. And, well, over the last 2 days, he has looked like Miggy. 2-1. Swings through a slider and just catches a piece of it. Put it back on the equipment of Suero, the catcher, who crouched down to both knees for a second, but he's back to his feet. Or Peroso, rather, the catcher. Suero is the designated hitter today, but he spent a lot of the time this week at the catcher position. I will say, though, this Binghamton Rumble Ponies catcher squad, they have some elite equipment.
8: Yes.
0: We've seen Suero be just fitted up today. It's Peroso rocking the Mets blue and orange equipment, both helmet, as Palma pops a pitch towards center field, sky high. It's Ramos coming in, and he makes the grab for the first out of the inning. Suero the other day had the all gray look. But Peroso, I mean, he's dripped out.
8: I think the blue and orange just looks incredible. That is such an awesome look. The best color combination.
19: So Duncan Pastore now, 0-for-1 today, operates in the bottom of the fourth inning. A 6-4 lead for Somerset over Binghamton. Girton deals. Fastball skidded in front of home plate. Palencia gets back to the bag at first base as it was a snap throw from Perozzo.
8: A little score update from the Big League Subway Series. We have some Patriot on Patriot crime. Ben Rice just hit a home run off Elmer Rodriguez. Yankees lead 1-0.
19: Elmer Rodriguez?
8: Excuse me.
19: 1-0. It's low and away.
8: That came out the wrong way.
19: I was about
8: off
19: to say.
8: Of Freddie Peralta. Okay, Elmer is starting. He has the lead in that game. Sorry. That came off very confusing.
19: I was like, since when did
8: he didn't get traded to the Mets.
19: Okay. Not breaking news live on the air. 2-0 now from Girton. And Pastore rockets one high toward left field, but ballpark keeping this in. It's Serrano ranging over into the gap. He makes the grab for out number two.
8: I had to make sure that you and our executive producer, Scott, were on your toes.
19: I was like, what? Well, Scott normally keeps us on our toes with our Patriots trivia daily. I've heard some rumblings that there might be one on the way. Jay Savina now comes to the plate. Two gone, bottom of the fourth, a 6-4 lead for Somerset over Binghamton with Manny Palencia at first base. First pitch from Girton, and Avina spoils it back and foul. It's nothing and one. Avina, 17-game on-base streak now. That's a season long. He's on a 7-game hit streak after a single in the third inning. 1-for-2 today. 10 hits in this series as well. Girton tosses, and sweeper just catches that inside edge to the right-handed hitter, Jay Savina. No balls and two strikes. Yesterday was really the first day we saw Avina, struggle, if you want to call it a struggle. Still picked up a hit in 5 at-bats. 0-2, Palencia runs with 2 outs. It's Perozzo throwing down, and Palencia gets there in time. He slid feet first and somehow beat the throw. It was a lazy toss from Vincent Perozzo, who kind of sidewinded it to second base. And Palencia showcasing the speed.
8: Now, this is what we were talking about before when Kobe Morales stole second without a throw. Everyone is capable of stealing bases in the Yankee system because they put so much work into scouting the pitcher.
19: Girton deals. Fastball misses low and away. That's ball two. To be fair, Girton is incredibly slow to the plate. And not just that he's slow to the plate, he also takes tons of time before he delivers to home plate, where if you time it up, even a little early, you could have a great jump, and that's exactly what Palencia did. Picks up his first stolen base of the season. 2 balls and 2 strikes. Girton tosses, and that's a swing and miss as Avina goes down chasing the sweeper. So Somerset strands one on the base paths. They still lead by 2 as we head to the fifth. It's Somerset 6, Binghamton 4 on Fox Sports New Jersey and Valley Live.
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19: Somerset leads 6-4 over Binghamton in the AA Subway Series. Patriots trivia for today, as Scott Simanchik always likes to stump us. What two-time All-Star, one-time Silver Slugger played for the Yankees, Mets, and the Patriots?
2: That is great trivia right there.
19: Get the brains firing away. I know Steven to my left already has the answer. He's locked in. Jacob Reimer comes back to the plate for his third plate appearance. First pitch to Reimer. And it's inside. That time the

0: miles an hour for ball one.
1: I just have a question for our producer, Scott. Was this in the pre-Yankees era?
0: 1-0. It spins low and away. Slider misses down low.
1: Meaning, for ball did two. He play for the Somerset Patriots in their independent days?
0: Two balls and no strikes, and Reimer swings it back foul. 2-1.
1: Okay, I think I know the answer now. It was a major league rehabber.
0: Okay.
1: That's the missing detail we need.
0: Might have to go searching through the media guide. 2-1 up and in to Reimer. I'm just giving, you know, some opportunities for all the fans at home. If you go to SomersetPatriots.com, go to the media guide on the press box, might find all the rehabbers there. 3-1. Fastball up and in to Reimer, so a five-pitch walk and the leadoff man aboard in back-to-back innings. Make it three consecutive innings after Wyatt Young reached on an error to start the third. 6-4 Somerset lead, top of the fifth, no outs. Reimer at first for Jose Ramos, who is 0-for-2 today. Just three hits in the series this week. Righty-on-righty matchup. First pitch is clubbed deep in the air toward left field, curling over the wall and long gone. Jose Ramos showcasing that big-time power, his sixth homer of the year. It's his fourth against the Patriots, and he's tied up this game. It's 6-6 in the top of the fifth.
1: And when Ramos gets a hold of one, he crushes it, and we've seen it four times this year now. He was able to just look back and admire that one. Jason Vina barely moved in left field. He is a powerful bat.
0: It's his second home run of the week after he hit a three-run homer in the third inning Wednesday off of Somerset starter Kate Smith. Now we've got a new game, 6-6. Fastball up and in to Nick LaRusso. So back-to-back innings where the leadoff man has reached base safely and then a home run to the second batter of the inning. The 1-0 to LaRusso is popped back in foul. It's one ball and one strike. 81 pitches now for Chase Chaney. This has not been the smoothest outing of his season so far. He's gone up to 94 pitches once this year. 90 pitches another time. 1-1. Heater up and in as it makes LaRusso lean back. LaRusso in his last plate appearance doubled to lead things off in the fourth and then came around to score on a two-run shot from Vincent Perozzo. 2-1. Curveball catches the outside edge. That's strike two. LaRusso has been excellent this week. Hits in every single game of the series. 7 hits overall, and he's riding a team-high 7-game hit streak. Hit the ball changed out. And Somerset's bat boy giving a couple new baseballs to the home plate umpire, William Pascal. 2-2 to LaRusso. Base is empty. Chaney tosses. And the fastball just up and away to the right-handed hitter. Count runs full. Man, have we seen the pop today? It's the weather is heated up. 2-2, swing and miss. The slider that time gets LaRusso to swing through for strikeout number 6 for Chase Chaney today. Struck out Chris Swearer to end the fourth inning. Now picks up a strikeout to Nick LaRusso as the first out of the fifth, and that looks like the end of the road for Chase Chaney. James Cooper making the slow walk back out to the mound. He's going to take his baseball from the starter. Works through 4 1/3, 5 strikeouts, 3 earned runs, 6 runs total. Or 5 earned runs, 6 runs total, 3 walks rather. Chris Keene's coming in. We'll tell you more about Keene on the other side of this break. Fox Sports New Jersey and Bally Live.
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3: 6-6 game, top of the fifth, one out after Chase Cheney ended his afternoon with a strikeout to Nick LaRusso. The new pitcher is Chris Keene, who makes his 12th appearance of the year, a 2.45 ERA, a whip, sparkling at 0.89, and he's allowed batting average against of 192. 20 strikeouts to 3 walks in 14 and 2/3 innings of work. Keene's been one of the best relievers for the Somerset team this season, and he faces the lefty Vincent Perozzo to start off his afternoon. First pitch to Perozzo, it's clubbed back and foul, no balls and one strike. Perozzo hit his first home run with the Rumble Ponies in Game 5 with Binghamton this year in the fourth inning, a two-run shot that scored Nick LaRusso, part of this two-home-run effort by the Binghamton offense. 0-1, fastball swung through for strike two. Heater at 95 that time at the upper echelon of the zone. Perozzo steps back into the batter's box behind nothing and two. Keene in search of his first punch out of the day. Tall righty winds and fires, and he got him to swing and miss. The four-seam fastball at 94 miles an hour, just at the top of the zone. It's a three-pitch punch out for Chris Keene, and there are two down in the fifth. Adam, just to give you and the audience a quick perspective on how difficult this Binghamton offense has been scuffling. This is the first time they've scored six runs since April 30th, and it's only happened seven other times this year. That is nearly 3 weeks ago at this point. JT Schwartz, the left-handed hitter, digs in, looks at a four-seam fastball that paints the low part of the zone just on the inside half for strike one. Schwartz singled in the fourth, came around to score, and also walked in the second. The 0-1, and he flies one back and foul. It's nothing and two. Schwartz has heated up in this series. Four hits, has reached six total times across six games after he was just one for his last 17 at the plate in five games against Hartford. That included five strikeouts. This week, he's got six strikeouts, but has made a little bit more solid contact with the baseball. The 0-2 from Keene. And that ball is low, but it's swung through strike three. Four-seam fastball, 89 miles an hour. Two punch-outs for Chris Keene in a 1-2 fifth inning. We head to the bottom of the fifth. It's Somerset 6, Binghamton 6 on Fox Sports New Jersey and Bally Live.
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3: 6-6 as we start the bottom of the fifth inning. The Patriots trivia for today. The question, what two-time All-Star, one-time Silver Slugger played for the Yankees, Mets, and Somerset Patriots? The answer, wow. Gary Sanchez. He rehabbed with Somerset, played three games in the Mets organization, 538 games as a New York Yankee, and one game as a Somerset Patriot. Garrett Martin to lead off Somerset's half of the fifth, and he takes a first pitch fastball upstairs, but he swung through it for strike one, facing Douglas Orellana, the new pitcher on the mound for Binghamton, in a 6-6 game. Cutter lobbed upstairs again. That's ball one this time. Orellana, 3.68 ERA, 2-0 record this year, now making his 13th appearance of the year. A ball and a strike, and it swung through, cutter again, this time top of the zone for strike two. Orellana, 23 strikeouts to 9 walks, and 14 2/3. And he's been absolutely money over his last 7 outings. 1-2. Another swing and miss. Cutter again. Top of the zone. 4 fastballs, 3 of them cutters. The top part of the zone. And he gets Garrett Martin to swing and miss for a third strike. So that's punch out number 1 for Orellana. 7th overall by Somerset hitters today after Brendan Gurton picked up 6 in 4 innings of work. Issued 2 walks, 5 hits. Allowed 6 to score. All of them earned. Jackson Castillo, the lefty, chops the first fastball he sees back into the equipment of Barroso, who is now down on both of his knees, mask as well on the dirt behind home plate. I think that baseball hit him in a not-so-fun spot. Michael Collins, the manager, out there as well to check on him. As Barroso now gets to a knee, Emily French, the athletic training associate, out there as well to talk over with Vincent Barroso. This is a Binghamton team that's a little bit short on catchers. There are two other available reserves today, Diego Mosquera, an infielder, T.T. Bowens, who's primarily an outfielder, and then their really other catcher in the lineup would be Chris Suero, who's the designated hitter today. So, hoping that Barroso is okay here. And it just clipped off the end of the bat right into that right thigh area, if not a little higher up the right thigh. He's back to both of his feet. And Collins and French have walked back to Binghamton's dugout. So, Barroso okay. Castillo digs back in, behind nothing and one against Orellana. One gone in the bottom of the fifth in a tie game, 6 apiece. Castillo watches a beautiful cutter loop in the inside edge for strike two. Mentioned how good Orellana has been over his last 7 outings. Well, his last outing came earlier this week against Somerset. The 0-2 from the righty. Castillo pops it back in foul. In that outing against the Patriots 3 days ago, he struck out 2 in an inning of work, but allowed his first run off a solo homer. It snapped a 6-game streak without giving up a run. Nothing in 2. And Castillo swings through a cutter for strike 3. Back-to-back punch-out swinging for Douglas Orellana. He's got 2 strikeouts on 8 pitches to start the fifth inning.
8: The Rumble Ponies had Orellana warming up to maybe pitch in yesterday's game, but I think they specifically saved him for a situation like this where you've got a potentially winnable game on this Sunday, and I mean, it's no question why he's one of their best relievers. He has got some really good stuff.
3: So now the shortstop, Tyler Hardman, comes to the plate, the right-handed hitter. And Hardman punches the first pitch deep into the air out toward left field. Serrano moves back toward the wall, and he looks up. It's gone. Tyler Hardman, the shortstop, hits a homer as Somerset continues to muster up the offense. A go-ahead solo homer is Hardman's 10th of the season as the Patriots lead 7-6 in the fifth. Man, this offense,
8: it's just pure power. I mean, Hardman, it felt like he barely got this ball, but clearly he got it. 104 off the bat, 380 feet. What he is doing this year has been nothing short of spectacular. Off a great arm into Orellana.
3: Now Kobe Morales comes to the plate. 7-6 lead for Somerset. Orellana deals. It catches the outside edge of the fastball to the left-handed hitter, Morales. Well, Tyler Hardman, in his first game in a new position, hit his first home run as a shortstop in his professional career. Now, can Kobe Morales do the same at third base? He launches a cutter in there for strike two. For Morales, it's his second career game at third base. His first was on April 8th against Binghamton. He went 1-for-3 that game. 5 innings at third base. Well, Morales, earlier in this game, had that homer to left center field. So Tyler Hardman really just won up to what Kobe did. Pitch to Morales is sawed at and fouled back. It's no balls and two strikes. Morales, 2-for-2 today. Single and a run scored. Homer, 3-run shot in the third inning as well. He's got the cleats on for Military Appreciation Day. Wore those yesterday as well. The 0-2. And Morales chops it slowly up the first baseline and foul as he works the count. Armed Forces weekend in minor league baseball this week, as well as in major league baseball. Today here at TD Bank Ballpark, Military Appreciation Day. Ceremony pregame played on the video board. A lot of Somerset's players talking about what the military means to them, talking about their family that was in the military as well, and just showing appreciation. The 0-2. Morales swings through a big cutter as Barroso drops it, but applies the tag for the final out of the inning. 7-6 Somerset lead. Top of the six coming up on Fox Sports New Jersey and Bally Live.
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3: Faces Jalen Palmer for the first time today after Keane came in for Chase Chaney in the fifth inning, picked up two strikeouts, loops a breaking ball away from Palmer for ball one. The 1-0. And it's spun up the first baseline, a swinging bunt. Palmer racing down the first baseline, and he beats the throw out. The throw gets to right field, and Palmer scurries to second. That baseball off the bat of Palmer, it's registered at getting off his bat at 39 miles an hour, but that feels about 35 miles an hour generous. It was a swinging bunt down the first baseline that just spun just left of that first base chalk. Wow. I mean,
8: the hit distance was 3 feet.
3: And now he's at second base. So the 9-0 hitter, Wyatt Young, comes to the plate. The tying run at second base in the top of the sixth inning. Keene delivers, and Young spins it back and foul. No balls and one strike. Young picked up his first hit of the week in the fourth inning. That was part of a three-run inning for Binghamton in that fourth. Rumble Ponies have scored in each of the last three frames. 0-1. Young sloshes it over the head of Morales at third base and down the left field line. That scores Palmer easily as the ball kicks all the way to the bullpen. Young replaces Palmer at second with an RBI double. And the Rumble Ponies tie this thing up. It's 7-7 here in the top of the sixth. Good little piece of slap hitting from Wyatt Young as he punched it the other way. Young up to 11 RBIs on the season now as Palmer scores the game-tying run in the sixth inning. So now Eli Serrano III, no outs, 7-7 game. Wyatt Young at second base. Keene delivers. Serrano barrels the first pitch right at the second baseman Pastore. He clubs it off a hop and tosses to first in time for the first out of the inning. Nice base running by Wyatt Young, though, as he slides up to third base. So a runner 90 feet away. That's the go-ahead run for Binghamton in this sixth inning. And Chris Suero comes to the plate. With one gone, Young at third in a 7-7 game. Suero 0-for-3 today with two strikeouts. First pitch from Keene. It's lobbed up and in. Slider misses that time for ball one. Suero this season, 7 homers, 18 RBI. 4 of those home runs and half of those RBIs have come against the Patriots. 1-0. And he looks at a fastball off the low outside corner for ball two. Suero this year, with runners in scoring position, just a 138 hitter. It has really been a problem for Binghamton going back to last series. 2-0 is popped behind home plate, gets past the netting for strike one. In last week's series, where they dropped 5 of 6 games against the Hartford Yard Goats, Rumble Ponies, as a team, went 1-for-24 in the entire week with runners in scoring position. And this year, they've also struggled against Somerset here this week. Entering today, just 4-for-32 in the series with runners in scoring position. Been better of late, especially the Wyatt Young RBI double to score Jalen Palmer in this sixth inning. Tied the game up 7-7. 2-1 from Keene. And Suero, did it hit him? He did not swing the bat. That was the appeal down to the first base umpire, Shane Sullivan. It did indeed hit the front side of Suero. So now runners at the corners with one out for Jacob Reimer. This was a slider that leaked inside as Keene tried to work it back toward the inner edge against the right-handed hitter Suero.
13: Third baseman number 23, Jacob Reimer.
8: Yeah, I had more of a question of if it hit his bat or not with where it was positioned, but it looks like it didn't.
3: That's another point, too. So Reimer now with a golden opportunity to give Binghamton the lead. Keene delivers. First pitch to Reimer, a looping breaking ball. Low and away. That's ball one to the number 4 prospect in the Mets system. He was 1-for-2 today. An RBI, a double, a walk. He's been productive in every single plate appearance. 1-0. Fastball downstairs. Rather one for one today. It's the sac fly RBI in the third inning off a broken bat. If that bat had stayed intact, there is a really good chance that ball would have been out of here. And Binghamton would have a one-run lead right now. 2-0, runner goes from first to second. Valencia fakes the throw down. And an easy stolen base for Chris Suero. That's stolen base number 10 this season. So now two in scoring position and three balls and no strikes to Jacob Reimer. Reimer has really struggled with runners in scoring position. The 3-0, he cranks it left side and foul. Just three hits in 38 at-bats this year with runners in scoring position entering today. That includes a home run and a double, though. So the pop is more than there. Keene winds and fires the 3-1 down the middle. Fastball catches the zone. Strike two. 95 that time from the right hand of Chris Keene. Chase Chaney started today's game, went 4 1/3, 6 strikeouts, 3 walks, 5 earned runs, 6 runs total. Full count. This pitch is bashed in the air, deep towards center field. Gladney moving back towards the wall. He's run out of real estate. That's a 3-run jack for Jacob Reimer. His 4th home run of the season, his 2nd home run this week. And Binghamton has taken the lead 10-7 over Somerset in the 6th.
8: This is some classic Subway Series action, back and forth. And they've been waiting a long time to do those home run celebrations. This has been a week where Binghamton has broken out the bats. Reimer's got 2 homers this week. He's finally starting to break out for the Mets. There's definitely some blue and orange in this crowd. You could hear some Met fans cheering to see Reimer tee that one off.
3: This is the most runs that the Rumble Ponies have scored since April 10th against Somerset. That was a 13-1 win. Xavier Rivas picked up the loss. Gabby Rodriguez picked up the win. And Chris Keene is coming out of this game. New pitcher on the mound for Somerset on the other side of this break. 10-7 Binghamton lead in the top of the 6th.
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3: 10-7 lead for Binghamton. Home runs in back-to-back innings for this Rumble Ponies team. Make it 3 consecutive innings. Vincent Perozo with a 2-run shot in the 4th, a 2-run shot for Jose Ramos in the 5th, and a 3-run shot for Jacob Reimer in the 6th. Give this Binghamton team a 10-7 lead over Somerset. Hayden Murda, the new pitcher on the mound for the Patriots. And the first pitch for Murda, a called strike, fastball that time, the cutter at 89 miles an hour. It's nothing and 1 to Jose Ramos.
8: Murda's been so good.
3: He's been excellent this year. The 0-1 from the righty. And Ramos thought about it. Did not go around on a slider low and away. It's ball one. Murda, 3 ERA in 11 appearances this year. 1-2-0 whip. 22 strikeouts to 4 walks in 15 innings of work. He's been really utilized as a back-end bullpen guy. The 1-1 for Murda is slashed out of play down the right field line. It's 1-2. He's got a team lead tying 2 saves this year. Somerset's really been a save-by-committee type of bullpen. Will Bryan has a pair of saves. Those are the two leaders with two apiece. The 1-2. Fastball up and in. That time the sinker at 97 for Murda. Evens up the count. Two bowls and two strikes. Murda in his fourth season in the Yankees organization as he spins the 2-2. Slider misses the corner, I suppose, on the outside corner. Not by much. Feels like if that's a major league game, Amy Palencia is probably tapping his helmet twice. Payoff pitch, fastball way up and in. And Ramos kept the bat back. He almost moved it forward to protect himself before then clutching it back. And now he works a full count walk. So to start the sixth inning, that is 5 of 6 Rumble Ponies reaching safely. Really uncharacteristic game that has not been what this entire week has been about. Really for both teams. Mick LaRusso digs in. And he swings at the first pitch, grounds it strongly over to the third baseman Morales. He tosses to second. The relay to first in time. So it's a 5-4-3 double play ball to get out of the inning. Somerset still trails 10-7, though. We head to the bottom of the sixth on Fox Sports New Jersey and Bally Live.
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3: Somerset over, or rather Binghamton over Somerset. Fastball up and in, first pitch to DJ Gladney for ball one. The reason I said Somerset over Binghamton is that's kind of the storyline the entire week. Patriots have won 4 of the first 5 games of the series. 1-0 is clubbed deep in the air out to right center field, but Ramos comes in, the center fielder careening toward the spot right center. And he makes the grab, slowing up for the first out of the inning. So one up, one down for Douglas Orellana. At the bottom of the sixth, Somerset looking for 3 runs. The Patriots offense has not been a problem today. 7 on the scoreboard, courtesy of 3 homers. Annie Palencia digs in. First pitch spins up and in for ball one. Palencia today, 0-for-0, because he's walked twice. Orellana deals, and a cutter is sloshed back and foul. Orellana gave up that solo homer to Tyler Hardman in the fifth. That was a go-ahead home run at the time. But he got the run support in the top of the sixth inning. 1-0. Bounced way in front of home plate. It's ball two. For Binghamton, 4-run sixth inning after a 2-run fifth inning, a 3-run fourth inning, and a 1-run third inning. They've scored in 4 consecutive innings to tack 10 on the Patriots. The 2-1 pitch, and Palencia shoots this one right back up the middle for a base hit. Palencia has reached in all 3 of his plate appearances today as he laces one past the glove of the second baseman, Nick LaRusso. It wasn't particularly well struck, but still, a solid 90 or so miles an hour off the bat on the inside corner. Palencia pummels it through, and that is a great piece of one-out hitting. Brings up Miguel Palma, who had a 3-run home run in the second inning, his 3rd home run this season, and looking for more. With Palencia at first base, Pastore on deck, first pitch to Palma. He clubs this one right to the shortstop. Young tosses to second. LaRusso guns to first. It's a 6-4-3 double play. Orellana gets out of the inning, and we head to the seventh. 10-7 Binghamton over Somerset on Fox Sports New Jersey and Valley Live.
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3: Binghamton leads 10-7 over Somerset as we start the top of the seventh from TD Bank Ballpark in Bridgewater Township, New Jersey. The Rumble Ponies took 4 of 6 games the first time these two teams met back in April, and Somerset, hosting Binghamton this time, has taken 5 of the first 6 games between the two teams this week. Or rather, 4 of the first 5 games this week. Hayden Murda faces Vincent Perozzo to start off the seventh inning, and a first pitch flutters off the plate. The cutter misses that time. It's 1-0 and 0 strikes to the left-handed hitter Perozzo. Perozzo today homered, 2-run shot in the fourth inning. It's 1-for-3. And the 1-0 spins low and in right at the shins of Perozzo for ball two. Perozzo has played with High A Brooklyn, Double A Binghamton, and Triple A Syracuse this year. 1 game with the Syracuse Mets. 2-0, and Perozzo slings it back and foul. 2-1 from the right hand of Hayden Murda. Tall righty reliever, 26 years old, 6'6", 245 from Ladera Ranch, California. Orange County kid. 2-1 for Murda. And the fastball just clips the low part of the zone. Sinker at 97 above the knees for strike two. Murda's been filthy across his last 8 appearances coming into tonight. 0.90 ERA in those 8 outings. 2 saves, 10 innings of work total, 15 strikeouts in that span. So just 2 walks. 2-2. Breaking ball off the outside corner for ball 2. Time trying to work the slider back into the zone. Murda features a fastball, sweeper, slider combo with a changeup as well. Payoff pitch. Fastball is clubbed on the ground, but foul down the first base side. Herta dials up the heater at 98 that time, perfectly on the low inside corner to the lefty. But Perozzo spoils it off. Full count offering for Herta. And Perozzo spins it back and foul. 98 again, four-seam fastball. For Herta, this is his second season back since missing the entire 2024 campaign, coming back from Tommy John surgery. After he spent all of his first pro season with Single-A Tampa in 21 games, 20 of those as a starter. The 3-2 for Herta, and Perozzo cuts through it, strike three swinging. First punch out of the game for Hayden Herta, and there's one down in the top of the seventh.
0: Might be the hardest pitch we've seen Herta throw, 97.6. I mean, he's got some incredible stuff. It would not be a surprise to see him in AAA by the end of the year.
3: Now JT Schwartz, the first baseman, bats for the fourth time today. He's 1-for-2, a single, a run scored, and a walk. And he looks at a fastball that catches the low part of the zone, 98 again that time on the four-seamer for strike one. It's really been the development for Herta. 4 years at Azusa Pacific University from 2019 to 2022. As the 0-1 cutter misses off the plate for ball one. He redshirted his first year in 2019, appeared in just three games before COVID shortened 2020. And then as a senior in 2022, made 13 appearances, three of them starts, 1-1. Swing and a miss, cutter low again that time for strike two. So when he started his time in the Yankees organization, began as a starter before that Tommy John surgery in 2024. And then in 2025, well, he got moved more into a bullpen role. Just one start across 44 appearances. Second most of any Yankees minor leaguer that year. 1-2 for Herta, and he got him to swing and miss. A great slider that barrels low and in. And Schwartz swings over the top. First strike three. Back-to-back punch-outs from Hayden Herta to start the seventh inning. Base is empty, a 10-7 lead for Binghamton as Jalen Palmer comes to the plate. Talk about a fun story in Palmer. Playing in just his second game of the season with Binghamton. First pitch to the right-handed hitter. It's a slider low for ball one. Palmer was with the Cubs organization in spring training before he was released at the end of spring training. On March 28th, the 1-0. And he cuts through a cutter off the low outside edge for strike one. Over that time, before he signed a contract with the Mets 3 days ago, well, he trained out in Mesa, Arizona at Push Performance Facility. 1-1, swung through for strike two. He was running, throwing, just staying in baseball shape to stay ready every day. He texted Andrew Christie, the Mets director of player development, a couple of days ago, basically saying, do you need a free agent outfielder? And Christie called him about 15 minutes later and was like, yeah, we actually do. 1-2 to Palmer. Herta, the cutter downstairs for ball two. Palmer said that it's been a roller coaster, just trying to stay positive and staying ready for the opportunities. Called this opportunity a blessing. 2-2 for Herta, and he got Palmer to swing and miss. Three punch outs for Hayden Herta in the seventh. He strikes out the side as we head to the bottom half of the frame. A 10-7 lead for Binghamton over Somerset on Fox Sports New Jersey and Valley Live.
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3: 10-7, Binghamton over Somerset, bottom of the seventh inning from TD Bank Ballpark in Bridgewater, New Jersey. Duncan Pastor, the nine-hole hitter, leads things off for Somerset and faces a new pitcher, Dan Hammer, making his first appearance of the season with AA Binghamton. He was brought down to the Rumble Ponies just 2 days ago on Friday. And the first pitch to Pastor, a fastball at 97 miles an hour, wedges the low outside corner. With 11 appearances already this season for AAA Syracuse, Hammer, pretty solid. 13 strikeouts and 12 and two-third innings of work. A 2.13 ERA. The 0-1 is clubbed in the air out toward right field. It's twisting down toward the line and tails out of play as Palmer gives it a little chase. For Hammer, four-seam fastball, cutter, sweeper, changeup, the four-pitch mix. Fastball sits in the mid to upper 90s, cutter 89 to 91, and then the sweeper in the low 80s, changeup in the upper 80s. Pitch. It spins off the low outside edge. Sweeper that time misses for ball one. One ball and two strikes to Pastor. Hammer looks in and guns. Sweeper misses in the dirt again for ball two. For Hammer, originally drafted by the Orioles in the 13th round back in 2019 out of Pitt. This is now his seventh season in minor league baseball, his first season in the Mets organization after he signs with the Mets as a free agent on March 2nd this year. 2-2. Pastor looks at a cutter upstairs. It's coming up as a slider, but that's just the really hard cut fastball that Hammer throws. Time at 93 miles an hour. So a full count to Pastor. And he looks at a fastball off the plate, 97 miles an hour. Did not miss by much, just a hair low for ball four. So a leadoff walk for Pastor, exactly what Somerset needed in the bottom of the seventh inning. As the lineup turns over for Jay Savino, who has been the best hitter across this entire week for the Patriots. Hits in seven straight games, the Yankees' number 19 prospect. Righty-on-righty matchup after Pastor worked the leadoff walk. In a 10-7 game, Hammer the pitch, and Navina flies this toward right field. It's trailing toward the line. Schwartz, the first baseman, ranging into foul territory, and he dropped the ball. He went down to a knee, crouching for the baseball, and it just popped off the end of his glove. Man, he was there and just trying to catch it through the sunlight, could not make the grab. If there is one hitter in this lineup that you do not want to give two outs to, Jay Savina has to be the number one guy in that spot. Savino over the last month has been arguably one of the best hitters in all of AA, if not minor league baseball. The 0-1 pitch. It's looked at, a sweeper off the low outside edge for ball one. Savina thought about it. Over the last month since he hit his first home run of the season on April 16th against Reading. A 323 hitter, 404 on base percentage entering today with 11 home runs. Pastor at first, the 1-1. Savina looks at a pitch. It's off the plate with the slider. And a spot throw back to first. Pastor's back to the bag in time. Two balls and one strike to Avina. 11 homers in 33 games this season for Avina. Had 11 homers in 98 games last year. Just a torrid pace for the Yankees' number 19 prospect from Spanish Springs, Nevada. That's where he went to high school. 2-2 now after he cuts through a fastball down the middle. Originally born in Reno, Nevada, was acquired via trade in the Jake Bowers deal by the Yankees with Milwaukee. 2-2. Avina swings through a heater. 97, upper part of the zone, strike three. And that is the first out of the seventh inning. Garrett Martin comes to the plate after the strikeout from Hammer to Avina. Third strikeout for Avina today. Martin's 1-for-3 with a pair of strikeouts, but more importantly, a double and a run scored in the third inning. Coming around to score on the three-run homer from Kobe Morales. First pitch to Martin, and he swings through a slider upstairs. That's the cut fastball again. It's appearing on a slider just because of all the horizontal break. Pastore over at first base, Hammer deals, and it's looked at inside. Fastball misses for ball one. Martin, 13 homers this year, leads the Eastern League entering today. Avina with 11 homers. Well, he's in second place. 24 homers between the two. The 1-1 pitch. And Martin sloshes it back and foul off the netting behind home plate. It's 1-2. Just to think about that, just to put that into perspective, the 24 home runs between Martin and Avina combined were more than Binghamton's 23 homers entering this game. Now, Binghamton has smashed three homers in this game, up to 26 on the year. But Somerset, first team in AA to 70 homers. 1-2. Martin looks at a sweeper low for ball two. Martin on base in a season-long 12 straight games. He's choked up on the bat a little bit, focused on making more contact this year, and it's really helped him. Also, he spent all 102 games last year in AA, and he said that being familiar with the parks, the guys in AA, it's been a huge help in the batter's box this year. The 2-2 pitch, and Martin spins one into the left-handed batter's box to stay alive. That was a slider. Once again, the cutter right down the middle of the plate. Martin sporting these light blue batting gloves to go along with the commemorative Military Appreciation Day jerseys that the Patriots are wearing today. 2-2 from Hammer, and Martin swings and misses through a high fastball at 97 miles an hour. Back-to-back punchouts on the heater for Hammer as he retires two consecutive Patriots in the seventh frame. Brings up Jackson Castillo. Somerset would really like a run here. Down by three, 10-7 lead for Binghamton in the bottom of the seventh and two outs. Duncan Pastore reached on a leadoff walk. Castillo's 0-for-3 today. The left-handed hitter looks at a first-pitch cutter for a strike. Time right down the heart of the plate. For Castillo, opened the season on a 15-game on-base streak. It's quieted down over the last six games. Started the year on a 14-game hit streak as well. Theo won, and he looks at a fastball above his helmet for ball one. And yes, that pitch was more or less above his bucket. Castillo just 5'9", 195. He's Cam Manna height. That's right. Cam Manna, one of the broadcasters for the Binghamton Rumble Ponies. 1-1. Castillo bounces one toward the right side. The second baseman, LaRusso, has it, gloves, and tosses to first in one motion to end the inning. So we head to the eighth, 10-7 Binghamton over Somerset on Fox Sports New Jersey and Bally Live.
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3: 10-7 lead for Binghamton over Somerset. A new pitcher to the game and a new broadcaster back in the booth. It's Steven Cusimano taking over the play-by-play duties. On to the eighth inning. It's Binghamton 10, Somerset 7. And Wyatt Young is the batter. Eli Serrano the third. Chris Suero behind him to face Michael Arias for his 11th appearance of the season. First pitch is a fastball strike on the lower inside corner. Nothing and one. Young today, 2-for-3. He's been on base 3 times. An error, a single, and a double. 2 runs scored and a run driven in. 0-1. And Young cuts and misses through the sinker. Nothing and two. Arias, known to light up the radar gun. Upper 90s fastball, the soft sweeper, and he's played around with a changeup here on Military Appreciation Day with the camouflage jersey top. He stares home and deals the 0-2. Missed outside with the heater. There's 97.8 from Arias. One, two coming, and Young got tied up on the sweeper. There it is. He broke it out at the perfect time for the strikeout. Four-pitch K for Michael Arias, who is Somerset's 4th pitcher of the day. Takes over for Hayden Murda and Chris Keene, currently on the losing end of this 10-7 score. Now it's Eli Serrano III, Binghamton's leadoff man in the order, who is 0-for-3. Left-hand batter. And the first pitch, Serrano takes the sinker low, ball one. Serrano walked his second time up, brought in a run on a fielder's choice in his third plate appearance. Binghamton spreading all 10 runs between innings 3 and 6. Now the 1-0, and Serrano swings and misses through the sinker. 97. 10 runs on 8 hits for Binghamton, 7 runs on 7 hits for Somerset, plus 2 errors. Rumble Ponies have broken the bats out. Arias trying to cool them down. Hands it his belt, and he deals the 1-1. Serrano takes the sweeper low beneath the zone. 2 balls and a strike. Is that better? Mm-hmm. 2-1. And Serrano takes the sinker outside. Ball 3. Somerset, all year long, the manager, James Cooper, has preached, stay in the fight. Games like this are the ones that have gotten away from the Patriots, where they led 6-1 entering the fourth inning. Arias steals the 3-1, and Serrano flails through the fastball at 97 to run the count full. Games like this have gotten away. James Cooper's been upfront about that. They've started to turn into wins recently,
8: But the first month or so, Arias, big 3-2. And Serrano swings and foul tips the fastball for strike three. Almost 98 on the gun from Arias, who's fanned back-to-back batters. Two down with the bases clear on this filthy pitch from Arias. Serrano just got a piece of it as Chris Suero digs in. Right-hand batter. Suero today suspiciously quiet. Hit by a pitch. Stolen base and a run scored. First pitch to him, and he takes over the inside corner. Sweeper is in for a strike. But Suero's seven homers lead the team. Binghamton's got three homers in this game. Three straight innings with one. Snapped in the seventh. 0-1. Swing and a miss at the heater running in. 0-2. Binghamton bullpen is active, signaling maybe the end for Dan Hammer after a 20-pitch seventh inning. Arias stares home. Here's the 0-2. And Suero goes down swinging. Got him with the sweeper. Michael Arias.

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0: Somerset battling from behind, and we'll have Tyler Hardman set to lead off here. New pitcher is Saul Garcia, 22-year-old righty from Venezuela, making his 15th appearance of the season. And the first pitch to Hardman is taken inside for ball one. So Hardman homered his last time up. That was his 10th homer of the season, 92nd of his career, but first as a shortstop. Getting his first reps at that position today. Garcia's 1-0. And Hardman pops it up down the right field line and into the seats of foul ball. Garcia, no decisions, a 4.91 ERA. 22 strikeouts, only 3 walks in 14 and 2/3 innings. Last time out, got roughed up for just one hit versus the Patriots 2 days ago. His cutter is in there for a strike. The first outing this week, which was Tuesday the 12th, that was when he got roughed up for 2 runs on 2 hits and a walk. The first and only 2 runs he's allowed during the month of May. So Hardman behind in the count. Garcia trying to preserve a 3-run lead. Bottom of the 8th. There's the pitch. And Hardman pumps it foul onto the sweet level above us. Count stays where it is as Hardman looks to be the rally starter. Garcia, after he was one of the top Mets minor league relievers a season ago, pitching for the third time this week. 1-2. And Hardman hits one high in the air, not deep toward right field. Palmer inching in a few steps at a time, makes the two-hand catch for out number one. So Binghamton's bullpen's been stout today. The starter, Brendan Gurton, gave up 6 runs, all earned in 4 innings. Douglas Orellana gave up the homer to Hardman, but outside of that, he was good for 2 innings. Dan Hammer, an inning and a third without allowing a hit. And now it's Garcia pitching to Kobe Morales. Trying to keep Somerset in the fight. First pitch on the way. And Kobe takes fastball outside for ball one. Morales has one of 3 Somerset home runs today. It was his 9th of the year. 2 for 3, a single, a 3-run homer, 2 runs scored total. And the 1-0. Morales takes sinker for a strike on the outside corner. Just got the plate. One, and Kobe fouls it straight back. It's Morales and Gladney behind him, trying to reheat the Somerset offense that had

0: back-to-back innings with three-run homers in the second and in the third. This is the Patriots' 11th game of the season with three-plus home runs. 1-2, and Morales swings and misses. Got him with the high heater, 97 at the top of the zone for the strikeout. And two down in the eighth inning for DJ Gladney. So here's Gladney, 0-for-3 with a pair of strikeouts today. And the first pitch is inside, ball one. Gladney yesterday, his third home run of the season. Other than that, fairly slow week. He's 3-for-16. 3 walks, 2 steals to accompany the homer. And the 1-0. Gladney takes it inside, checked his swing and went around. That was called by the home plate umpire, Will Pascal. And if the Patriots don't have some runs in them with 2 outs in this eighth, they'll have to walk it off. 1-1. And Gladney takes. Fastball strike. Got the outside corner at 96. So Garcia continuing to look like the guy we saw last year for Binghamton that posted a sub-2 ERA. Here's the 1-2. And Gladney goes down swinging. Got him with the cutter and back-to-back strikeouts. And a perfect eighth inning for Saul Garcia. Binghamton 10, Somerset 7. We're going to go to the ninth inning now on Fox Sports New Jersey and Valley Live.
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0: 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Patriots reliever Matt Keating enters, 12th appearance of the season. Keating 2-1, a 7.50 ERA. One hold overall this year, 19 strikeouts, 12 walks in 12 innings. But Keating, very good recently during the month of May. He's had 3 straight scoreless outings in which he hasn't allowed a single base runner. 10-7 Binghamton in this top of the ninth with Jacob Reimer leading off. First pitch to the righty, and Reimer takes the fastball strike on the inside corner, nothing and one. Well, Reimer's 3-run homer in the sixth inning is the difference in this game. No one has scored since. That 3-run homer gave Binghamton the big lead here. 0-1, and Reimer takes low. Cut fastball, 1-1. Reimer's 3-run homer broke the 7-7 tie, as Reimer himself is starting to break out this week. 2 homers, now 4 on the season. And the 1-1. Reimer rips this one deep in the air toward left field, over the head of Avina and up against the wall. Avina tracks it off the warning track, and Reimer will coast in at second base with his third extra base hit of the game. Productive day for Reimer. Two doubles, the three-run homer, a sac fly, two runs scored. So four RBIs. It's been a banner day for Reimer after he had a phenomenal 2025 season, finally starting to heat up for the Rumble Ponies. Met fans have to love to see that. Reaches as the leadoff man here in this ninth inning. That is the first hit off Matt Keating since May 3rd, 2 weeks to the day. And Jose Ramos will dig in now. Right-hand batter. Now the first pitch. And Ramos swings underneath the cutter, nothing in one. Patriots this season, 1-14 when trailing after eight innings. Keating's 0-1. And Ramos swings and misses through the cutter again, nothing in two. Keating, 25-year-old from Omaha, Nebraska, 6'1", 215. Ahead on Ramos. Keating's 0-2. And it's low and in. It's the splitter from Keating. Ball one. Takes over for Michael Arias. He's now Somerset's fifth pitcher of the afternoon, starting with Chase Chaney. Then it was Keene, Murda, Arias, and Keating. Here's the 1-2. And Ramos takes the splitter low and in. After Michael Arias struck out the side in the seventh, rather the eighth, Somerset's pitching staff has struck out 14 batters in this game now. Count still even 2-2. Keating delivers, and it's taken just inside. Missed, and the count goes full. Binghamton trying to salvage this series finale, which it was unable to do last week versus Hartford. Three balls, two strikes. Keating delivers, and Ramos swings and misses. Got him with the slider. It registers as a cutter, but it is the slider for Keating, and it's the first out of the inning.
4: That was filthy. I mean, absolutely falls off the table. Has a lot of, honestly, curveball action to it as it kind of droops low at the very end. Lots of late break causing the strike hit. You'll take another look here from the head-on camera. You just see it dip at the last moment. Just takes a nosedive.
0: That is the cutter as Nick LaRusso digs in. Right-hand batter, first pitch taken, and it's a fastball for a called strike. So it looks like a curveball. It is a cutter, and it registers, looks like a cutter, because that's what the scoreboard reads it as, but it's the slider. He has the gyro slider, and then he does have a curveball that's much softer in the low 80s, along with that splitter and the upper to mid-90s fastball. Keating's 0-1. And LaRusso takes it low. Nick LaRusso today 1-for-4, including a double. That led off Binghamton's three-run fourth inning. That was when the rally started. They were down 6-1 at the start of that inning. Scored three there. Two in the fifth, four in the sixth. 1-1. Reimer's running pitch is taken, and it's ball two. No throw to third base. So Reimer snags his sixth bag of the season in eight stolen base attempts. Got a big jump there, so the infield's going to have to move in with one out. Two balls and a strike. Pitch. It's popped up by LaRusso into shallow right, drifting towards the outfield. Palma called off by Pastor. The second baseman runs it down in foul ground for out number two. It's a nice job by Pastor to call off Palma, who doesn't usually play first base. He has plenty in his career. But obviously Pastor is pretty much the only guy on the infield of the four right now that is playing at his natural position. It's a big second out of the inning. It brings Vincent Perozzo to the plate after Perozzo got Binghamton on the board with a homer his second time up. First pitch. He takes. Fastball inside. Ball one. Perozzo's two-run homer got Binghamton its first two runs of that fourth inning. With Reimer at third base, Keating leans back, deals the 1-0. It's upstairs, Heater 2-0. When it gets to the bottom of the ninth, Somerset will have the bottom of the order up. Manny Palencia, Miguel Palma, and Duncan Pastor. Now the 2-0, and Perozzo fouls it straight back. 2-1. Patriots have struggled on Sundays this season, going 1-4 in the final game of their series. 2-1. Fastball just missed. Outside, ball three. Reimer takes his lead at third. In a game, Somerset trails by three. 3-1. Missed inside, ball four. So Keating deals the walk, his first walk of the inning. Puts runners on the corners for JT Schwartz.
4: If you're Somerset, you just need to get out of this top half of the frame with the three-run deficit. Whatever you can do, if you're Matt Keating, to not allow this run at third base to come around to score. Now the infield's going to come in and talk things over as Dimitri Kokoris, Somerset pitching coach, hops out to the mound to talk to Keating. But this is an offense that showed that it can score in the ninth inning. 19 runs scored in the ninth inning this year. Second most in the Eastern League, trailing all but the Richmond Flying Squirrels. So if you're down by three runs as you head to the bottom of the ninth, Somerset's offense and the way that they've just pounded the baseball this year, you feel like you have a chance.
0: And Somerset, in its lone win where it trailed after eight innings, they scored three runs in the ninth inning back on April 22nd in Richmond. That was three runs that came in, two of which on a Kennedy Corona go-ahead homer to win by a final score of 9-8 that day, where they entered that inning trailing 8-6. So they've done it before. Need to get out of the inning unscathed, though, as JT Schwartz digs in from the left side. First pitch swing and a miss at the fastball, nothing in one. With Perozzo at first and Reimer at third. Schwartz on base twice today. Now the pitch. He slaps it out of play down the left field line, and it's 1-1. Mentioned Somerset's 19 runs in the ninth inning. They'll need the rally starters to be the back of the order, which is the part of the order that brought home majority of the runs today and yesterday. Keating about to throw his 21st pitch. He needs one more strike to end the inning. He deals it home. Swing and a miss. He got him with the splitter. Keating fends JT Schwartz for a second strikeout of the ninth inning. And that'll take us to the last of the ninth. Keating does his job, keeps it a three-run deficit. Patriots will try to pull a rabbit out of the hat after this on Fox Sports New Jersey and Bally Live.
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9: Binghamton 10, Somerset 7. Patriots have already won this series, but in a game where they've led 6-1, they'd really like to come from behind and tie this game or win it. Here in the last of the ninth inning, Binghamton brings in one of its best relievers, the righty Ben Simon, 1-2 with a 2.51 ERA as he makes his 14th appearance of the season. Has opponents batting under 200, and he's only allowed one homer this year. 1-4 in save situations, though, as Manny Palencia leads off with yet to be retired. First pitch, and Palencia takes the fastball just off the plate at 98. It's ball one. Simon trying to carry in line for what's been a really good Binghamton bullpen today. He deals the 1-0, and Palencia takes another fastball outside at 99.4. Simon slinging it. Former 13th round pick in 2023 out of Elon. And a New Jersey native deals the 2-0. And Palencia takes this fastball inside, ball three. Simon, born in Princeton, raised in East Windsor, grew up a Met fan. 24 years old. He deals the 3-0. And Palencia pops it up out of play down the right field line. It's Palencia, Palma, and Pastor. The killer peas at the bottom of the order trying to spark a rally. Palencia today, 2 walks and a single. 1 run scored. In an offensive eruption for Binghamton. Somerset trying to counter in the 9th. Simon says Palencia takes the fastball. That's in there for a called strike 3. It was a 2-2 count. And so he's caught looking for the first out of the inning.
4: 99 right down the middle of the plate.
9: Simon has turned himself from a 13th round pick into a legit option for the Mets in their bullpen soon as this year. As Miguel Palma digs in. Right-hand batter, first pitch, and Palma swings and misses. Swings and fouls it back. 100 on the gun from Ben Simon. We've now seen two relievers in this series hit 100 on the gun. Eric Raiselman for Somerset and Ben Simon for Binghamton. He is amped up right now in this save situation. Here's the 0-1. And Palma loops it in the air towards shallow center. LaRusso, the second baseman, calling everyone off and makes the head-high catch for out number 2. The Patriots are down to their final out.
4: It's a good pitch sequence from Simon that time. He goes fastball upstairs, 100 miles an hour, and then the next pitch he throws the slider 10 miles an hour slower at 89 all the way down. It makes Palma have to go down and get it, and he pops him up. So it's not just the stuff, it's also the sequencing of pitches that makes Simon really solid.
9: Was able to get 11 games of AA experience last year and be a big part of the Binghamton bullpen when it won the Eastern League Championship. Here's Duncan Pastor, final hope for the Patriots, takes in from the right side. First pitch on the way. And Pastor takes the slider in there for a strike, nothing in one. Duncan today, 0-2 with a walk. He is the most recent Patriot to reach base on the full count walk in the 7th inning that led off that inning. Here's the 0-1. Upstairs. 100 miles an hour again from Simon. Forget once. He's going to do it multiple times.
4: Eric Raiselman somewhere taking notes. I wonder if Ben Simon has a velo checking problem.
9: We know Eric Raiselman does. He said it to you earlier this week. Here's the 1-1. Pastor swings and misses. He wanted a piece of that 99-mile-an-hour heater, and Somerset's down to its final strike. This would be a really good win for Binghamton. coming back from down 6-1. Simon ahead, a ball and two strikes. Here's the pitch. And Pastore shoots it into right field for a base hit. So Duncan Pastore able to keep Somerset's hopes alive as things turn over to the top of the order in Jay Savino.
10: I know Duncan Pastore is not necessarily a household name among Yankees fans, but this is a guy that has come here to Somerset over the last week and a half or so, and he's been really solid. I mean, he's consistently put good at-bats together. He's played solid defense. And at the plate, he's really looked to go the other way toward right field.
9: So here's Jay Savino, right-handed batter, 1-for-4 today, top of the order. And the first pitch. Jace pops it up over our heads and onto the sweet level. Foul ball.
10: And especially going back to Pastore there, that's 98 at the top of the zone. Understands he's not going to be able to get out in front of that pitch. So he's not trying to get around the baseball. He just lets it go out to right field. A little late on it, perfectly fine.
9: Jace has 10 hits in the series. Needs another knock here. The 0-1. And Avina takes it low. Ball and a strike. Behind Jace, if he would reach base, Garrett Martin, the Eastern League leader in homers, would reach the plate as the potential tying run. Pastore short lead at first. Simon stares home. Thumps his left foot a few times. Now he comes downhill. And Avina lays off the slider low, 2-1.
10: Nice job by Avina not to expand the zone.
9: Jace also looking for an opportunity to continue pleading his case for Eastern League Player of the Week hardware. Simon, 2-1. And Avina takes. Fastball at 99. Outside, though, it's ball three.
10: It's a really nice at-bat here so far.
9: Started with the foul ball, and then three straight pitches out of the zone taken by Jace. What does Simon dial up for a 3-1? Here it is. And Jace takes strike two. Fastball at the outside corner. Great looking pitch from Simon on the black.
10: Nearly identical location as the pitch prior. Set to just a hair more back toward the plate.
9: So an automatic start for Pastore. Somerset's down by 3 though. 10-7 Binghamton. It's a full count with 2 outs. Here's the pitch. And Jace swings and misses and the ball game is over. Ben Simon pumps his fist as he picks up his second save of the season with a strikeout of the hottest batter in the Eastern League. Binghamton salvages the series finale over Somerset, winning by a final score of 10-7. So the Patriots have their three-game win streak snapped, despite taking the series 4-6 over Binghamton during the six games. Binghamton now 13-26, and Somerset falls to 19-20. Come back and wrap things up on the Flemington Department Store postgame show on Fox Sports New Jersey.
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9: Well, it's a phrase we've uttered a little bit too often this year. Somerset falls in a game where it's going to be a tough pill to swallow because this Somerset Patriots team was up 6-1 entering the fourth inning, but it loses to the Binghamton Rumble Ponies 10-7 on this Sunday. 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Silver lining, of course, is that Somerset won the series 4-2. They did have a lead today, as many as 6-1, and even in the game that they lost on Wednesday, Somerset left the tying run at third base in a 5-4 loss. So the two games that Somerset did lose today, or this week I should say, were both very close. So the Patriots have their third 3-game winning streak of the season snapped right where it is. They dropped to 19-20, back to a game under 500, entering their week road trip versus Chesapeake on the road. Binghamton, by salvaging that win, gets to 13-26 and has its first 2-win series in the last 3 weeks. That's how badly they've been reeling. Binghamton today had 10 runs on 10 hits, an error, and 6 left. Somerset had 7 runs on 8 hits, 2 errors, and only 3 left on base because almost all of Somerset's offense came on the home runs. Both teams had 3 of them today. For Binghamton, it was Vincent Perozzo's first of the year, Jose Ramos' 6th of the year, and the big blow was Jacob Reimer's 4th of the year. His 3-run homer finished a 4-run 6th inning to give Binghamton the 10-7 lead. For Somerset, the 3 homers started with Miguel Palma's 2nd straight game with a 2nd inning home run. It was a 3-run blast that gave Somerset a 3-0 lead a day after he hit a grand slam in the 2nd inning. Patriots kept padding on. They got a 3-run homer from Kobe Morales to make the score at the time 6-1 entering the 4th inning, and that's when Binghamton started to come back. 3 4th inning runs highlighted by the Jose Ramos 2-run shot, and then Binghamton scored 2 more in the 5th to tie the score of the game. And then Somerset got Tyler Hardman's 10th homer of the year in the 5th inning as its final run of offense to give the Patriots a 7-6 lead. Then Binghamton won in the 6th, followed by that 3-run homer from Reimer that made the score of the game 10-7. So this was a back-and-forth affair decided by the bullpens. Binghamton had the winning pitcher be Douglas Orellana. He gave up that home run to Tyler Hardman, and in spite of that, improved to 3-0 with 2 innings of 1-run ball, no walks, and 3 strikeouts. The losing pitcher was Somerset reliever Chris Keene, who's been nails this year, but unfortunately gave up that 3-run homer to Jacob Reimer that was the difference in the game. Keene fell to 0-2, gave up 4 runs on 3 hits in his inning of work. Both starters, Brendan Gurton for Binghamton and Chase Chaney for Somerset, allowed 6 runs each. In the case of Chase Chaney, the Somerset starter, it was 4 1/3, 6 hits, 6 runs, 5 earned, with 3 walks and 6 strikeouts on 2 home runs. So Keene the losing pitcher, Orellana the winning pitcher, and for the Patriots here on Military Appreciation Day, the game took place in front of 6,001 people, and it was a final game time of 2 hours and 42 minutes. So as we take a look at some out-of-town scores to see how the Patriots fared in terms of making up ground in the Eastern League, it is possible that they may not lose any ground to the first-place team, New Hampshire, because New Hampshire, playing in a doubleheader today, would have to split it in order for the Patriots to stay 3.5 games back. Looking at the games that already took place, 2 doubleheaders today. One of them saw Erie defeat Richmond by a final score of 6-5, meaning that Erie can go for a series win over Richmond in the nightcap of that doubleheader, which is currently scoreless going into the 5th inning. As for the New Hampshire doubleheader, Fisher Cats winners in game 1 by a final score of 2-0. And so with that, the Fisher Cats improved to 22-14. Right now in the nightcap, they're in the middle of the 6th inning, and right now the Fisher Cats trail 2-1. So they'll have 6 more outs to try and come back and win there and potentially sweep that doubleheader. But if Reading wins the doubleheader, or the second game of it, they would split and Somerset would stay 3.5 games back. For the Hartford Yard Goats, they just came away with an exhilarating 6-5 walk-off win over Portland to move to 19-19 on the season. That puts them a half game over the Patriots in the standings. Hartford ended up using 2 ninth-inning runs to walk it off there on a Bryant Betancourt RBI double with the bases loaded and 2 outs. So they sink Portland to 17-21, and those two teams wind up splitting their 6-game series to stay afloat in the division. Somerset's next opponent are the Chesapeake Bay Sox. They are currently leading the Akron Rubber Ducks by a score of 9-7. That game's in the bottom of the eighth inning in Akron. Somerset will then visit Chesapeake beginning next week. Finally, a 6 o'clock first pitch this evening in Altoona as the Curve, 15-23, hosts the second-place team in the Southwest Division, the Harrisburg Senators, who are 20-18. That's all the Eastern League out-of-town scores as we take a look at the rubber match in the Big League Subway Series. Right now, Yankees have the advantage. The score is 6-3 there. Ben Rice with his 15th home run of the season to open the scoring in that game. Anthony Volpe with an RBI single as well. Yankees had as much as a 5-1 lead there before the former Yankee, Luis Torrens, gave the Mets a couple more runs with a 2-run double. Anthony Volpe, by the way, also drew a bases-loaded walk in the top of the 7th inning. So the Mets trying to fight from behind as the Yankees look to win their first series out of the last 3. That game is in the bottom of the 7th inning with Camilo Doval pitching to Juan Soto and the Yankees up by 3 runs. As for the Brother International affiliate scoreboard, Yankees AAA affiliate Scranton Wilkes-Barre currently up 5-3 on the Mets AAA team, the Syracuse Mets. In that game right now, George Lombard Jr., a 2-hit day. That includes an RBI and a run scored, along with Marco Luciano, another former Patriot, 1-for-4 with an RBI in the game, as the Rail Riders put forth a 3-run 6th inning to take the lead there. It was started by a George Lombard Jr. RBI single, continued with a Yonkiel Fernandez bases-loaded walk, and then with Marco Luciano batting, a balk brought home Kennedy Corona to give the Rail Riders their 5th run in that game, which was started by Carlos Legrande. Yankees' top pitching prospect went 5 innings, 3 hits, 2 earned runs, a walk, and 6 strikeouts. Then for the Hudson Valley Renegades today, they're trying to stave off a 6-game sweep, reeling right now as they've lost 5 in a row, hosting the Frederick Keys. They're down 6-2 in that game, with the Renegades currently having only 2 runs on 3 hits. And if they don't have a comeback in store, they would fall to 18-20, and it would be the first time in their franchise's history that they were swept in 6 games. Finally, the Single-A Tampa Tarpons already won their series over the Dunedin Blue Jays, but today they were shut out by a final score of 4-0, and Tarpons end up dropping to 19-20, same record as the Patriots, as their 5th place in the Florida State League West. Somerset today ends up falling to Binghamton 10-7 in a game that the Patriots led as many as 6-1 going into the 4th inning. So you got to credit Binghamton for breaking out the bats. They had homers from Vincent Perozzo, Jose Ramos, and Jacob Reimer, where Somerset had homers from Miguel Palma, Kobe Morales, and Tyler Hardman. So the Patriots will continue their season on Tuesday after a day off tomorrow as they visit the Chesapeake Bay Sox for a 6:35 first pitch. No scheduled starters yet, but if it's the same rotations as this week, Patriots would have Trent Sellers making his 7th start of the season. He's 1-1 with a 7.82 ERA. And Luis De Leon, the lefty, would go for the Chesapeake Bay Sox if they stay in order. It would be his 8th start. He's 1-2 with a 5.47 ERA. One thing we do know that is scheduled is our Horizon Blue Cross Blue Shield, the New Jersey pregame show, 20 minutes before first pitch. So that'll be 6:15 p.m. as we go to Bowie, Maryland, for the Patriots to commence their only series this season with the Chesapeake Bay Sox, which are the Orioles affiliate. That'll wrap us up here on Fox Sports Radio New Jersey and Bally Sports Live. So for the entire crew that includes Scott Semenchik, Adam Beck, and Mike Lawrence, I'm Stephen Cusimano saying so long. Enjoy the rest of your Sunday, all of your Monday, and we will see you Tuesday night. Once again, 6,001 on hand here at TD Bank Ballpark. Military Appreciation Day for a game that took 2 hours and 42 minutes. But the final score of it was the Binghamton Rumble Ponies 10 and the Somerset Patriots 7.
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1: Like that.
2: I think it's going all the way.
1: I'm going to take the Spurs. I'm going to emphatically take the Spurs because I want to double down on what I said last week. We've been told this gentleman is generational, right, Steve? Okay. Yeah. When you're generational, you shock the world. You do. Muhammad Ali, Tiger Woods, right? Young Magic Johnson. Like you come in.
2: Jordan didn't get to the finals until his seventh year.
1: Right. But we didn't call Jordan generational at the time. We just knew he was a great player.
2: No. He was generational.
1: I know, but
2: when he put up 63 on the Celtics, listen, his second year in the playoffs.
1: Listen, I get all of that. But
2: he was already an MVP.
1: But that wasn't the word that we were using. And people still at that point still had Burr, still had Magic. They had multiple MVPs. Jordan had to win it for us to then say, okay, this guy, because the press didn't, there were people that used to write back in the day.
2: Well, wait a second. You're saying that if he doesn't win it, he's not generational? Talking about Wimby?
1: Not win it this year, but if you're generational, you get this series. You get this series.
2: OKC is a better team than the Spurs right now. Spurs are very much like the Pistons. They got the best player, arguably, in the league, but they need pieces still.
1: Actually, they don't. Like I said, I'm going to back down off of that. They don't need pieces. They have every piece. Last week you said, he needs a number two score. I said, he already has him. He's just a rookie right now. Castle is that guy. You got your veteran in Fox. You can curl your lips all you man. Listen,
2: Stephon Castle.
1: Team,
2: he's going against OKC.
1: I know he's going against. I know exactly who he's going against. It's the same team he was going against all year. He knows who these guys are.
2: That is regular season versus postseason.
1: Absolutely. But you still know who that person is.
2: Again, like I said, 24-1 to start the year, 21-2 down the stretch, 8-0 in the playoffs. Add that up. That's 55-3.
1: You made your points, and you're a numbers guy, and I got it. But I put tape on. And when I watch Wimby, and Wimby hasn't even got there yet. Wimby hasn't even turned it up yet. We saw this with Dwayne Wade. We saw this with Dwayne Wade. Dwayne Wade, when he's as young as he was, had no business getting to the conference finals. And this is before Shaq. And then when you add Shaq, an old out of place Shaq.
2: That was a big
1: ad. I know. Well, I mean, it's a 20-10
2: ad. That was
1: ad.
2: Still Shaq in his prime.
1: No, that wasn't in his prime. That was on the back end of his prime.
2: He was runner-up for MVP last year.
1: That wasn't his prime. That was the back end of his prime. But you don't win that championship until Dwayne Wade shows the world, no, I'm just not another two guard. I am, other than Kobe in this league, I am the two guard. And I want to make my point about my man, Block Wembanyama. That's what I call him now. Block Wembanyama is averaging 4 blocks a game in the playoffs. Man had 12 in one game. He changes.
2: By the way, does it count when you have people stupidly trying to put up layups around him?
1: It's just, well, yeah, because if you're going to be...
2: Is Julius Randle the most overrated player in the league?
1: Does it count?
2: But Julius Randle's trying to go up for a layup?
1: That's a great segue for Uncle VJ's
2: corner. Oh, okay, I'll wait.
1: Yep, there you go. I got him on the list. But when you talk about Wembanyama, he changes everything on 94 feet of the court, on both ends of the court. I don't want to speak it hyperbolic, guys, but you might be able to call him the best player in the league right now.
2: But he's not the most valuable player.
1: Now,
2: Shai Gilgeous-Alexander.
1: That's fine, and he deserved it. I don't have no beef with SGA winning MVP this year. I don't have a beef with it. I get it. Could have went to Jokic. Could have. No, went to the guy with the best record in the league that actually had a better year this year than he did last year. So how you get the MVP last year, but you don't get the MVP this year? No, I'm not with that. I want to focus on this Spurs team.
2: Yes.
1: This Spurs team reminds me of when Pop first took over this Spurs organization as the head coach. And we knew that they could be good. David Robinson would get to the conference fight. David Robinson got to the second right there. But they could never kind of put
2: Well, he took over when they got Duncan.
1: Put the cap on it. And yeah, and this coach.
2: I mean, suddenly had David Robinson and Tim Duncan.
1: I get that. Can I make my point about the Spurs, please? Go while ahead. You keep trying to throw all this shade?
2: You brought up the comparison. Right. And I'm like,
1: because I'm looking at the team.
2: They had a two-headed monster when he took over as the head coach.
1: And they got a two-headed monster in this team too, just not two twin towers. But they got a two-headed monster. I believe fully in Stephon Castle. I do.
2: Wow, you are the only one that has elevated Castle to that level.
1: Well, I'm going to.
2: I like him, but not that much.
1: Because he's got a lot of moxie, he's got a lot of toughness, he knows how to play the game. No stage is going to be too big for him. He is a national champ, which means he's played on the national spotlight. He's played for tough coaches. He knows how to play the game of bags. He's not a little guy. He's legit 6'5", 6'6", guard that can dunk. He's athletic. He can shoot. And he's a great defender. The only thing that's going to save OKC in this series and march them to the finals is if the whistles go their way. If this is just an evenly played out series and my man Block Wanyama doesn't end up in foul trouble, he is going to change that OKC does. We mentioned Chet Holmgren last week and how improved he's been getting. But Wembanyama will shut all that down because you can say, well, Chet's going to pull him out on the perimeter. He could, man, that guy leaps 5 to 6 feet.
2: I'm not saying Chet Holmgren is going to neutralize Wemby.
1: No, nobody is.
2: No. I'm not going there.
1: But to my quick point about Wembanyama, let me just wrap it up. When you're generational, you show this is the time.
2: If he doesn't, I'm not going to hold it against him.
1: You're making it against him. You're saying
2: if we're going to label this guy generational, he has to win the series. That's basically what I'm hearing from you. If he is really generational, he has to win that series.
1: You know what? I like that. Let's go with it.
2: Okay, let's go with it. I say he's generational. I say he's going to win multiple championships, just not this year.
1: OKC right now is a better team. I didn't say he's going to win a championship.
2: And they have
1: this
2: the
1: year.
2: Experience.
1: I didn't say he's going to win a championship this year. Yeah. And I don't care about that experience. When you have just that type of talent
2: in a free playing team,
1: that, like you said, I don't want to look on the regular season. Yeah, but they did beat these guys up 4 out of 5 times. Like, they know what it's like. It's not the same,
2: but the
1: feeling is the same. The feeling is when we go out there, when they tip this ball in game 1 and they give SGA his MVP and he holds it over his head and all his teammates come out, you know what the Spurs are going to say? They can look on the court and go, we beat their ass before. Yes, it's the playoffs. I get it, Steve. But the visual of this being this team, that OKC on those blue jerseys, we've beat you before.
2: Well, I'm not afraid of you. And try to set up Wemby to fail. And that's what you're doing, right?
1: No, I'm not.
2: You're setting him up to fail because they're not going to beat OKC. And you're going to say, well, then he's not a generational guy. If he's generational, he should win the series.
1: And if you're that generational and you have the team that can do it,
2: you're saying it's a
1: 7-game series. So that means in game 7.
2: Yes, it's going to be competitive, but OKC at home is going to win game 7.
1: In game 7, who would you rather take?
2: He could have a huge game, but he doesn't have too many weapons on OKC.
1: Answer my question. In a game seven, who would you rather have, SGA or Wemby? Right now.
2: I would rather have OKC over San Antonio. It's not a team sport, not an individual sport.
1: Only 20 points this playoff.
2: Jerry West was MVP of the NBA Finals in Game 7. He was great.
1: Didn't you just knock SGA last week for only averaging 7 points and telling me that the OKC doesn't rely on him?
2: That shows you how good they are. The fact is that Shai Gilgeous-Alexander hadn't even been all that great in the playoffs.
1: They were smacking around the lame-ass Lakers. They were smacking around the lame-ass Lakers.
2: All right. Save it. Coming up later, of course, BJ's Corner. But coming up on the other side, we're going to touch base with one of our favorite people in the world, the great John Paul Morosi will join us. This is Fox Sports Sunday.
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7: I say never, but it's really, they love having games overseas. And by the way, they draw really, really well.
8: I just want to add on to that because I grew up in the upper Midwest in north central Wisconsin. And I grew up at a time that the Packers have always been the Packers, but people don't really remember the 70s and 80s Packers. I grew up in the 80s Packers version of it. Going over to my aunt's house to watch the Packer games at noon was a tradition because they would play at noon 12 times out of the year, you know, and eight of those games are at Lambeau Field or even at that time, some of those in Milwaukee at County Stadium. I looked at the Packers schedule. They don't play a noon home game until mid-November.
7: It's crazy.
8: And it may be one of two on their schedule this year. I think there was another one against the Dolphins that they had. But a noon home game at Lambeau, they had just two of them this year. That was crazy to me.
7: That's the way the thing, guys, is going. I mean, Kerry, as a player.
8: Yeah.
7: I know how the coaches feel, but curious about a player. Did you want them to be at 1 p.m. Eastern or whatever, wherever you lived, wherever you were playing?
9: Yes.
7: Local time?
9: Yes. Unless you're playing a primetime game, obviously. But yeah.
7: Did you like them? Primetime games, by the way?
9: I mean, Sunday, Monday, usually there's a lot riding on that game. So for us, we get up for it. But yeah, I mean, we would definitely like to be done, get the games in and out and be done for sure.
7: Yeah, coaches, Dan, hate primetime games. They wish they were at 1 Eastern because they have to be in the next morning anyway.
8: Right.
7: After their game. But it means that they're not going to probably sleep. If they do, they're going to sleep in the office.
9: That's right.
7: And just the way it is. 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

0: There you go. 2 points. See, that's pretty easy.
1: There we go.
0: All right, Kerry Rhodes.
1: Uh-oh. When you say it's a full name, I'm in trouble.
0: Name go ahead. Three of four teams, aside from the Spurs and Bulls, where Steve Kerr played during his NBA career.
1: Three of the four outside of the
0: of the Spurs and Bulls. Steve Kerr back with the Warriors for another go around on a 2-year deal.
1: I know one. Cleveland was one.
2: He seems like someone that would have played for the Jazz.
1: No.
2: He looks like someone that would play for the Jazz.
1: I don't think. I know Cleveland.
2: Did he play for the Suns?
3: I was just about to say.
1: He coached the Suns.
3: But I think he was the GM for the Suns.
1: That's right.
2: He might have played for the Suns.
1: You think he played for them as well?
2: Might have. Bree would know better.
1: Yeah, she should know.
2: She
1: is a Suns fan.
3: No. I don't know. I could see the Jazz.
1: I don't think he played with the Jazz.
4: He backed up John Stockton.
1: Everybody just think Hornacek and Stockton look like Curry. Yeah. That's kind of where you guys going. So Cleveland.
2: Someone's got to back him up.
1: Cleveland, you said the Suns. You think the Suns?
2: I know he
1: went there.
2: Because why would he GM for the Suns if he didn't play there?
1: Okay.
2: That's the only thing that makes sense.
1: All right, I'm going to write that down. Cleveland and the Suns. We need one more, though. Who else did he? Because obviously everybody knows the Bulls and the Spurs.
4: What about a team like the Nets?
3: Or the Knicks.
4: Or the Knicks, yeah. Maybe. Oh, you know what? How about the Hawks? I'm just shooting into the air here.
1: Yeah, no.
0: Just naming teams.
4: A ring to it. He played for the Hawks.
1: I know. Cleveland and Suns, I think are good. One more. Do we get Dan, give us some. I don't think you've ever done this on the history of this show.
0: Sometimes I do. You guys just don't catch them.
3: Did you do it in this one right now? You didn't.
1: No.
3: Right? Okay.
1: No.
3: Thank God.
0: Sometimes they're hidden. Sometimes they come out of thin air. But I'll give you hints.
1: He's not giving us one on this one, guys.
3: He's staring at him. I'm like, what am I missing? Hint.
1: Okay.
3: Houston.
2: You know what?
3: Oh, the Rockets.
2: Rockets doesn't sound awful.
3: Yeah, that doesn't sound awful.
2: He seems like someone that would play for the Rockets at some point. I can picture Steve Kerr wearing that jersey.
1: Oh man, nobody. I will say him nothing. Like,
4: I was just gonna say, where's Draymond to say I don't want to imagine you in a Rockets jersey? You know, like he said to Charles Barkley. Maybe that's a forgettable part of Steve Kerr's career.
2: Sam is locked in on this fever game in here.
1: That's what he's doing. Okay.
4: The score hasn't changed in like 10 minutes. I'm keeping an eye.
1: All right, Dan.
4: Rockets.
0: You want to go with the Rockets?
1: I don't want to because you said that with a little timbre in your voice. That didn't sound very confident at all. But Cleveland, the Suns. He almost coached the Knicks, right? Didn't he almost go back to the Knicks to coach
2: the
1: Knicks?
2: Might have.
3: That sounds right.
1: Was there any
2: Mavericks maybe?
1: Is there any chance he played there with the Knicks?
2: It's possible. I could see the Knicks.
1: Look at Dan. So let's go Rockets or Knicks. Which one out of those two?
3: I'm going to say Rockets.
4: I go Rockets.
3: I'm going to say Rockets.
1: Okay, let's go Cleveland, Suns, and the Rockets.
0: You're trying to pull a rabbit out of your hat.
1: Yeah, for sure.
3: Golly.
0: All right. Show me the Cleveland Cavaliers.
1: I mean, I know that one.
0: There it is.
1: Yeah, I got that one.
0: Show me the Phoenix Suns.
4: All right.
0: It's actually where he started
1: his career.
0: Yeah. And is it the Houston Rockets?
1: No.
0: It is not. The other two teams. The Orlando Magic.
2: Yeah, pull the rabbit out of the hat.
0: Yeah, there it was.
2: Out of thin air or something.
0: Yeah, and then I'm like, maybe you'll think it was the Nuggets, but that wasn't true. So the Orlando Magic. So when she caught on to it, yes, there was something there. The other Portland Trailblazers. Spent a season with the Trailblazers his career.
1: Yeah, I would not have thought that one at all.
0: That's all right.
1: I do remember the Portland.
0: Yeah,
1: Dan, 2002. Dan, I just said it. Yes.
0: 2002.
1: Oh, man.
0: Well, this was going to be I was actually going to allow you to have the Spurs for that answer. I was just going to remove the Bulls.
1: Yeah.
0: It was going to be the 4 out of 5. And then this question popped up, which I think you'll do very well with. Name 4 of the 5 NFL teams that didn't get a primetime game in the 2026 NFL schedule.
1: Well, we got the Raiders.
4: Cardinals.
3: The Titans.
1: The Cardinals.
3: And the Titans.
1: The Titans. And...
3: The Jets don't have one.
0: Those are your final answers?
1: Those are the final answers, Dan.
0: All right, show me the Raiders. Show me the Tennessee Titans. Show me Kerry's former team, the New York Jets. Show me Kerry's former team, the Arizona Cardinals. There it is, 4 points. You mentioned two of them earlier in the show, and I'm like, okay, Curry's going to do pretty well on that question. There it is. Score of 8 today. You hit the over-under by knocking it in at the end.
1: We still did it, guys. We still did it. Yeah, you threw me with the Steve Kerr taking away the Spurs. That hurt me. Because that would have been fine.
0: That would have been an easier one. When I was looking at his basketball reference page, I saw Portland at the bottom, and I was like, oh yeah, I remember him on Portland. Yep. And then I'm like, oh wait, it was the wrong team. Like it was the later. Like I was thinking it was mid 90s Portland. Oh. At that time, but it was not. It was 2002 after his San Antonio Spurs stint. I take that back. I think he was sandwiched in between. I think he went to San Antonio, Portland, and then back to San Antonio to wrap up his playing career. All right, there it is. A score of 8 for Kerry Rhodes here on Easy is 1-2-3-4 on Fox Sports Radio. Let's get all the ones and twos from Brianna Muro at the news desk, giving us the scores and highlights from today.
3: 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Well, Aaron Rye won the PGA Championship.
5: Aaron Rye has just hit a beautiful birdie putt on 17. He drains it from 50 feet. Aaron Rye is unstoppable at Aronimink. He is 9 under par.
3: SiriusXM PGA Tour Radio Network on the call. Aaron Rye becomes the first player from England to win the PGA Championship in 107 years. In the NBA, according to Shams Charania of ESPN, Shai Gilgeous-Alexander has won his second consecutive MVP award. We got Game 7 tonight between the Cavs and Pistons. That'll tip off from Detroit at 8 p.m. Eastern time. Detroit is 5-0 at home all-time in Game 7, and they're seeking their first Eastern Conference Finals appearance since 2008. In baseball, the Phillies shut out the Pirates 6-0 for their fourth straight win. Paul Skeens had a rough day. 7 strikeouts, 5 earned runs, and 5 innings pitched. The Phillies are 15-4 since John Mattingly took over, and they're over 500 for the first time since April. The Mets walked it off against the Yankees 7-6 in 10 innings. Christian Yelich hit his first home run since late March, but the Brewers still fell to the Twins 5-4. Roky Sasaki had a career day with 8 strikeouts, 1 earned run through 7 innings. The Dodgers crushed the Angels 10-1 for their 5th straight win. They outscored Anaheim 31-3. In NASCAR, Denny Hamlin got a victory at the NASCAR All-Star Race at Dover. In the WNBA, Aaliyah Boston is missing her first game in 8 years after being ruled out with a lower leg injury. The Fever are on top of the Storm 64-50, 5.5 minutes left to go in the third quarter. And defending Indy 500 winner Alex Palou has won the pole for the second consecutive year. Back to you guys. Thank you for letting me hang out.
0: Yeah, thanks, Bree. Love Bree's 3. Also, I want to get her thoughts on this. If Jim Nance, when Aaron Rye made his winning putt, said, "Tell me, Rye," would that have been a good call?
1: I think so. There you go.
0: Tell me, Rye.
1: Hey, nothing but a heartache. Yeah.
0: Tell me, Rye.
1: I never want to hear you say, I want it that way.
0: He wanted
3: that way.
0: He wanted that way. Tell me,
1: Ryan. On that putt. Yeah.
3: There you go.
1: Yeah.
3: Good
1: job, Dan.
3: Backstreet Boys for the win always.
0: Yeah. I also thought he could go ordering up a trophy on Rye. Like a turkey on Rye. A spin, but it would be the trophy.
3: On Rye. Yes.
4: I was trying to find my bell sound.
1: That sounds like a gong.
0: If it goes back to the sandwich, you know, Sam's going to be a fan of it.
3: Yes. PGA pastrami on rye. Pastrami on rye.
0: Yeah. I don't know. Yeah, that really doesn't work.
3: Alliteration.
0: Trophy on rye.
3: Two and a trophy.
0: Hold the bogeys.
4: I like the SGA stop giving it away. That was good from earlier.
0: From Shams? Yeah.
4: Yes.
0: Seriously, shut up, Shams. Stop giving us news that we want to find out later, not right away. You might as well tell me who wins the Showcase Showdown tomorrow and The Price is Right. Right? Just tell me. Tell me what they already got on the wheel. Tell me how much they won on Plinko because it already happened. Jeez. All right.
6: You blew it!
0: And tell me, Rye. That does work. I like it. Now you're going to see Aaron Rye in the highlights, and that's what you're going to think of every single time.
1: I need that clip of all us harmonizing as well, just so you know.
0: He's Kerry Rhodes. I'm Dan Beyer. Brianna Muro, Iowa Sam, Bo Benson hanging out on a Sunday. We've got Carrie's Wish, a game seven. Tonight it happens in Motown, Cavs and Pistons. We talk about it next year on Fox Sports Radio.
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